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Yeah, yeah, I put my hood on. 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Now we're performing for hundreds of thousands, wearing no makeup.

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0: Hello, I'm Lee James, live in Toronto, where the four-time winners Germany have made it through to the knockout stages of the World Cup.
3: We have high ambitions, but I think every team take part in the World Cup normally has high ambitions, and we as well. It's always important for us to focus on the next step and to improve during these games.
0: Curaçao become the smallest nation to earn a point at the World Cup following their goalless draw with Ecuador.
4: This is almost the perfect game, you know, so I'm really proud on the team also because, again, we did it with the team. But yeah, I think I need a statue in Curaçao, I think.
0: And we'll be joined by one of Canada's biggest sports stars.
5: Jonathan Bailey's going to win it. Bailey takes the gold. It's gold for Canada. Jonathan Bailey's won. 10 seconds has been broken.
0: More from the double Olympic champion Donovan Bailey on Sports World. Join us in 5 minutes.
6: BBC News, I'm John Shea. The US Vice President, J.D. Vance, says great progress has already been made at talks about the details of a long-term peace deal between the United States and Iran. Describing the high-level meeting between the two sides in Switzerland as historic, Mr. Vance said President Trump wanted the US delegation to turn over a new leaf and transform its relationship with Iran. Mr. Vance listed the issues on the table.
7: The opening of the Strait of Hormuz, the ending of the Iranian nuclear program, all of these things have already been accomplished. The question before us now is how much more can we accomplish together? Can we turn over a new leaf? Can we change relations in the Middle East permanently? Or do we go back to doing things the old way, which is not our preference, but is certainly very much something that can happen.
6: The reopening of the Strait of Hormuz is one of the stumbling blocks. Iran is now pinning it on a ceasefire between Israel and the Iranian-backed group Hezbollah in Lebanon, as the BBC's Joe Inwood explains.
8: Our colleagues at BBC Verify say there has been some evidence of some ships going through. But I think this illustrates two things. Firstly, just how difficult getting some sort of agreement is going to be. But also, the power of this newfound weapon that Iran has in the Strait of Hormuz. The fact that if you go back 4 months before this started, closing the Strait of Hormuz was, if not unthinkable, was certainly not a ready threat. Whereas now, it seems that it's going to be their first response. If they are not getting what they want, it doesn't need to be violence with proxies, it doesn't need to be firing missiles. They can just say, right, we're putting our boot on the neck of the global economy, we're shutting down the strait, your move.
6: Polls have opened in Colombia's presidential runoff election. The vote will determine whether the country continues on its current leftist path or joins a rightward shift seen in several other parts of Latin America. The campaign was marked by violence, including the assassination of a presidential candidate and a series of bombings and kidnappings by armed groups. Ione Wells reports from the capital, Bogota.
9: The frontrunner, Abelardo de la Espriella, has promised to reinstate a tough military crackdown on armed groups, including an aerial bombardment campaign and the construction of 10 mega-prisons. The left-wing, Ivan Cepeda, wants to continue, albeit with moderations, prioritising negotiation with armed groups. With such polarising candidates, there are mounting fears that the result could generate unrest in the country.
6: The Russian authorities in occupied Crimea have suspended fuel sales to the public following Ukrainian attacks on supply lines and infrastructure. Petrol and diesel will only be available to the military and government agencies. Ukraine said its latest strikes hit transport facilities and an oil depot on the Kerch Strait between Russia and Crimea, as well as air defence systems. In recent weeks, Kiev has also stepped up drone attacks on trucks heading to the peninsula by land. This is the latest world news from the BBC. There have been more attacks on rural communities in northern Nigeria, with at least 11 people reported killed on Saturday. An anti-jihadist militia in Borno State said 7 farmers were attacked as they were preparing the land for sowing. 7 workers have died and more than 40 are in hospital after a gas leak at a factory in India. More than 100 people, mostly women, had been given accommodation at a seafood processing unit in Tamil Nadu where they were working. Ammonia is reported to have leaked from the factory and spread across the site. 9 workers are in a critical condition. There are signs that Keir Starmer could set out a plan to step down as Britain's Prime Minister as early as Monday, as he faces intense pressure from Labour Party colleagues to resign. The business secretary, Peter Kyle, said Sir Keir was reflecting on political reality. So far, the Prime Minister has insisted he would contest any leadership challenge. A heatwave across large parts of Europe has led to governments issuing warnings and curtailing some events. It's also contributing to wildfires across parts of Greece, fanned by strong winds. In Spain, a planned open-air screening in Madrid of the Football World Cup match between Spain and Saudi Arabia has been cancelled because of expected dangerous temperatures. France has also introduced special measures, as temperatures are expected to exceed 40 Celsius. The BBC's Pierre-Antoine Denis is in Vence in southeastern France.
10: The SNCF, the main railway system here in France, have advised against travelling by train for any vulnerable people. Over 800 primary schools have decided to close tomorrow. There will be exams that will be postponed as a result of that heatwave. So everyone's trying, basically clutching at straws, trying to find solutions against these temperatures.
6: Scientists have warned that heatwaves are becoming more frequent and intense globally. BBC News.
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13: 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And now Mbappe has the chance to score! Oh, what a super goal! And a crowning moment for Lamine Yamal!
12: Don't sweat the technique.
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15: comes to Vinicius Junior, time to place his shot, and time to find the back of the net.
16: He's going to have a goal from Dish, and what a goal! Harry Kane!
15: Ronaldo with a downward header! Cristiano Ronaldo with the breakthrough goal!
17: In it on and in! Oh, Virgil van Dijk!
15: And Brahim Diaz has slid in!
18: What a strike that is from Haaland!
19: Little glancing header, it's there! Sadio Mane!
15: The crowning moment, the crowning glory!
17: 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Continues.
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0: Yes, hello and welcome to Toronto. It is the World Cup. This city is welcoming visitors from all over the world. I can still see some Germany shirts and flags people are carrying this morning after the game last night when the 2014 winners secured their place in the knockout stages of the World Cup for the first time since they lifted the trophy. I spotted an Argentina shirt already this morning. We've got our spot here below the CN Tower, once the world's tallest structure. I've been up there. It may no longer be number one. It's still very high. And down below, the Lucky Clover Bar in downtown Toronto is our home today. On the big screen later will be Spain kicking off the first match of the day against Saudi Arabia. But this is a real sporting city. We're close to the Rogers Centre where the Blue Jays play baseball, the Scotiabank Arena where the Raptors play in the NBA, the Maple Leafs in the NHL. And of course, it is all about the World Cup for these next few weeks. And on my World Cup Sports World team is a former Canada international defender, played in the Premier League for Newcastle and for Burnley. David Edgar is back with us. Hello, David.
21: Awesome to be back again. Thank you.
0: Good to have you here. And the Olympic and football commentator for the Canadian Broadcasting Corporation, Matt Cullen, who was calling the game at Toronto Stadium yesterday. Hello, Matt.
22: Yes, hello.
0: Good to have you both here with us. Well, let me just check, first of all, David, on the drive-in this morning and your afternoon in Kitchener yesterday. How was that?
21: No, it's brilliant. Yeah, the drive home wasn't great yesterday, so I've taken the risk and gone all the way in the car today, parked up, so it's a big day for me.
0: We don't provide traffic and travel news because we go right around the world. It would take forever, but I'm glad to hear the traffic wasn't so bad today. And Matt, at Toronto Stadium, really enjoyed that atmosphere. Another really big, noisy crowd. Great support from Germany and Ivory Coast. And we got a late winner.
22: Another late winner. It's been stoppage time central so far at Toronto Stadium. Germany doing it off the bench there with Denis Zundav. A terrific performance, scoring goals as a substitute now in back-to-back matches. And we've had some late ones. And earlier it was Ghana against Panama. Looked like it was going to be set up for a goalless draw there before Ghana was able to sneak out a winner. So if you want drama, it happens just to be in Toronto this time.
0: That's where it seems to be happening during this World Cup. It has got a great vibe. I've been doing my research as well, David. It is the largest city in Canada, fourth largest in North America. Mexico City, New York City, Los Angeles, only above it. some 7 million people just under in the greater Toronto area, and it feels really welcoming for visitors for this World Cup. It's got a great buzz about it.
21: Yeah, those are all the reasons you don't usually drive in. But yeah, no, it is. It's a fantastic city. We Canadians knew that it was going to be a great host city. I think from the outside, there was a bit of concerns about the stadium, but I think overall it's looked fantastic on it live and on television. So I think we're up there with top of the host cities.
0: Well, it's making the noise, despite the fact it's not the biggest stadium. It's around, 44,000. It's got the temporary stands for this World Cup, Matt, but it's generating the atmosphere.
22: Oh, some terrific atmosphere so far. And I think that Toronto, just being such an international hub, an international city, obviously there's a great deal of traveling fans coming in as well, really make for a great atmosphere. The Fan Fest is not too far away. And of course, there's been a few doubles so far where there's been some footballing over at Toronto Stadium. And then it's about maybe a half-hour walk to the Rogers Centre here to see baseball. The Yankees and the Blue Jays were in town right after the Canada-Bosnia-Herzegovina game. So that was a very, very busy day in Toronto. So, yeah, it's a great sporting city. And, yeah, sure, there was some nerves and some angst leading up to about how this was going to go and the costs and the size of the stadium and the temporary stands. Would that just be enough? But overall, I think once the games get going, we've seen that with various Olympics as well over the years, that once the sporting event does begin, everyone settles in and just to enjoy it. I think that's what we're starting to see now. Halfway through in Toronto, six games, three down.
0: Three down, three to go here in Toronto. We're going to reflect on Saturday's games, including that victory for Germany here in Toronto. Build up to Sunday's action as well, with four more matches on the way under the blue skies of Toronto. Lovely day here on Sunday morning, just after 10 o'clock here in Toronto. And in the next hour, it's all about Canada's biggest sporting moments. We're joined by one of Canada's most iconic sporting figures, the Olympic 100 metres champion, Donovan Bailey, with us in the next hour of the programme. First, though, we're talking about history and moments at this World Cup, David and Matt. The smallest nation to ever qualify from this CONCACAF region, Caribbean island of Curaçao, have claimed their first ever World Cup point. And it was a remarkable performance from their goalkeeper, Eloy Room, to keep out Ecuador, David. He plays for Miami FC, and he kept a record equaling 15 saves in that Group E encounter yesterday. So this is some achievement, isn't it, for him and for his team?
21: He was brilliant, wasn't he? I wish we had Craig Forrest here still to dissect his performance. But he, I think even more so, the performance of the goalkeeper and some of the players there, I think it's fantastic for the CONCACAF region to show, obviously, all the regions that we've got the quality here, and we have been building over the past 5, 6, 7, 8 years, and the quality's here to go in and make noise in the World Cup.
0: And it was a disciplined, resolute defensive display from the whole team, wasn't it? Some really fine saves from Room as well. You could sort of tell he was going to have a night. I think it was about the third minute in, and he pulled off perhaps his best save, and you just thought, well, this could be something here.
21: Yeah, you feel it, don't you? You have those games, but that's what the World Cup's about. You talk about moments, right? And we've seen two, say, older statesmen and goalkeepers have fantastic moments in this World Cup.
0: Yeah, and after Curaçao had lost 7-1 to Germany, Matt, in the first game, you know, to now be in a position where they could qualify for the last 32, and this is their first World Cup.
22: What a wonderful story. And they did have a wonderful moment against Germany as well with the equalizing goal, their first ever goal at a FIFA World Cup. And that really gave the Germans a bit of a scare, because it was 1-1 for 20-odd minutes. And then, of course, we saw the world-class striking and performance from the Germans, and ended up being a 7-1 win. But there was certainly some warning signs that Curaçao may be able to do something in this tournament. And then, of course, with a terrific defensive effort against Ecuador. And how good was Ecuador in World Cup qualifying in the South American region, really giving Brazil, Argentina, Colombia really difficult games, and winning some of those games as well. So a real shock in Ecuador's World Cup knockout dreams are on life support right now, as they have one more difficult game to go in the group. But we've seen Curaçao from time to time in the CONCACAF region at the Gold Cup against Canada. And actually, Canada played Curaçao to a 1-1 draw at the Gold Cup last summer. And it really started to go downhill for Canada, ultimately being a quarterfinal exit for the Canadians that year. And it really started with Curaçao. And who was in net? It was Eloy Room, and he played very well that game.
21: Yeah, I remember that. And I remember looking at the Gold Cup group back then thinking that would be the banana peel for Canada, right? Because people don't know a lot about these countries sometimes when you from the outside looking in. But being in this region, you know that all these Curaçao players are ex-Dutch players, and they're players from that region that maybe couldn't quite make the Netherlands national team, but they've got that background to come play for Curaçao, and they've done it, and they've call it scouting. They've done excellent.
0: Yeah, well, Dutch-born goalkeeper Eloy Room as well, the oldest member of the squad, but he's had a great career, made over 200 appearances in the Dutch league in the Eredivisie, and had success with Vitesse, moved to the USA, and had success with the Columbus Crew as well in the MLS. So, I mean, he's someone who's got experience and has certainly made the most of it in his World Cup this time around, equaling then Tim Howard's record number of saves, 15 he made. So since records began, 1966, no goalkeeper has made more stops in 90 minutes of World Cup action. And I was actually looking at that stat thinking there weren't any substitutes in 66. So since substitutes were allowed in the World Cup in 1970, this is the best performance. That's quite something from a goalkeeper, sorry, I should say. So that's quite something, isn't it? Let's hear from him then. Here is Eloy Room, who was in buoyant mood afterwards.
1: Of course, I knew it was a busy game, a lot of saves. A little bit annoyed that I don't have the record from Tim Howard because he had 16, but I think he was sweating in front of the TV because I was close. But no, it's unbelievable. And again, I cannot do it alone. I did it with the team and my defenders and the midfielder, striker. So we did it as a team, but I'm happy I could do my job because first of all, I'm a goalkeeper and I need to stop balls. This, for me, it's really special. So I tried to help the team out, and today it worked out perfect.
0: Eloy Room, I mean, what a day to have. You know, if you're going to have a day like that, David, have it on a World Cup stage.
21: Yeah, it's unbelievable, right? I mean, those are the memories you're going to live with. He's 37. He's had a fantastic career. But to do this now on the tail end of your career is just something to live with you forever.
0: Well, let's find out what it felt like for a Curaçao fan to be following that action then for the goalless draw, the first point in the World Cup. Tito is with us from Curaçao. And Tito, you were at a watch party, I understand, in the country. Just talk us through what it was like experiencing that game.
3: I was at a watch party near the airport. There was around 7,000 people there to watch the game. It was probably the most intense game I've ever watched the national team play. From moments, it would go from cheers and everyone just screaming, being loud, to complete dead silence of everyone just sitting there and just watching the game and just being extremely nervous the entire 90 minutes.
0: Well, wonderful to hear that you're all together there, a large part of you as well, experiencing this. You were part of the blue wave, Tito, that travelled to Kingston, I know, to watch the team qualify for this World Cup. What does it mean now then that they've got their first point?
3: It means so much. This is something that no one thought we would be able to do. Qualify for a World Cup was something no one thought we would be able to do, let alone get a point. So it's something extremely special that everyone will cherish forever.
0: And Curaçao now playing their final group game then on Thursday against Ivory Coast in Philadelphia. Have you got the belief, Tito, that you can now perhaps go on and get your first win, perhaps even qualify for the knockout stages?
3: I mean, yeah, hopefully, especially after the game against Ecuador, where they showed how good they can defend, set up right, and when the confidence and belief is there. So, yeah, I do believe that we could potentially get our first win, hopefully even make it into the next round. That would be the dream.
0: Tito, thanks so much for being with us. Tito, Curaçao fan who was watching the action. We wanted to persevere with that line. Apologies for some of the quality of it, but, you know, just to get that sense, Matt, of what it was like in Curaçao to hear, you know, what it meant to so many people there.
4: Oh, it must have just been a terrific scene. And we've seen some of the Curaçao players really embrace some of the Caribbean lifestyle. They have a very old-looking bus that has got some tiki straw on it. They have the big loudspeakers as they carry them over their shoulders into hotel rooms, engaging fans and in lobbies. And it's been really fun to see just how much they've enjoyed this part. They've enjoyed the ride in terms of being at the FIFA Men's World Cup. And now, of course, they have a point. They will, of course, have to make up a very large
22: goal differential with the 7-1 loss to Germany. But if there's a win in the cards against Ivory Coast, then that could really make things different, especially now with so many third-place teams in the group getting through to the knockout round.
0: Yeah, if they can get a win, then probably will be the knockout stage. I mean, there were just over 68,000, David, at the Kansas City Stadium. That's around about half the total population of Curaçao.
21: Yeah, it's incredible. Here in 7,000 by the airport, it must be amazing there. It's amazing how sports and football and the World Cup can galvanize countries, and you see it in what it's done to Canada here, to Canadians who weren't quite as invested in the sport. But to see a country just absolutely come together and hold the hopes of everyone is amazing.
22: It's coming back, isn't it? It's coming back. You can feel that support. I mean, Canada went a long time without qualifying for a World Cup, 1986 in Mexico, and then 36 years later, finally in Qatar 2022. And I know you were a big part of the team for some of those years that helped set the stage to this moment here. So exciting.
21: Maybe that could be our Canadian slogan. It's coming back.
0: It's coming back.
21: It's coming back. It's coming home.
22: Not quite coming home, but coming back. The momentum.
0: Well, what a performance for Curaçao. It just goes to show, if you want a clean sheet, get a room. Eloy room with the point. You like that? I wasn't sure about that. But anyway, thank you very much. Thanks for the support. So Curaçao 0, Ecuador 0 then. And here in Toronto, it was about the substitute from Germany, Deniz Undav, who's got the celebration moves. He breaks out into the traditional Kurdish Yazidi dance, doesn't he, when he scores goals. And he's scoring them from the bench in this tournament, Matt, once again against Curaçao with a couple of assists as well.
22: Yep.
0: And now twice against Ivory Coast for that comeback victory for Germany.
22: Yeah, quite the way to make a debut. First German player actually to score ever in his first two World Cup appearances as a substitute. So scoring against Curaçao and then scoring the double, the brace against the Cote d'Ivoire, the Ivory Coast. Looking like it was going to be a day for Ivory Coast. They led for 38, 39 minutes in that match, scored early on and didn't have the support inside Toronto Stadium. It was probably 80% German support, but certainly some nervous moments. But you could really feel that Germany made some changes. Julian Nagelsmann made some changes at halftime, made some changes again at the 60-minute mark. That really turned the momentum in the game. Germany was full-on attacking. Finally, Undaz was able to break through with a beautiful left-footed finish, made it 1-1. And then Cote d'Ivoire started to make some changes after that, but it was almost too little too late. They could never get what they had back in that first half, and ultimately they paid the price because a 94th-minute winner was the undoing there.
0: Well, let's talk about what that will do for Germany then, after we've heard what the fans made of this in Toronto. We've been talking about the atmosphere here. Well, this is what it was like after the match, both sets of supporters mingling around, and this is what it was like at the Toronto Stadium.
5: Deniz Undav, you're the best player in the world.
7: Fantastic. Everyone stands, everyone has this, the feeling every time this moment it can happen. And yeah, it feels like a knockout match.
8: Did you have the belief that Germany would be able to find their way back into the game and find a winner?
7: Yes, of course.
5: He said to me, no, at 60 minutes, he said, we can play 2 hours, we don't score. He's a liar. Our journey goes. Next match in New York against Ecuador, we win, and so we win everything. We are the next world champion. It's true.
8: Tell us how you're feeling after that. Such a cruel way to lose.
23: It's a bit gutting, but it's not over. We still have one game left against Curaçao. We should beat them and move on to the next round.
8: When you took the lead through Frank Kessie, that was a great moment for Ivory Coast. Tell us how you felt then.
23: Oh, it was unbelievable. I was excited. I thought we were in a good rhythm. I thought we were going to win. But unfortunately, Germany came back in the second period. And they took over. And they finished their chances. We didn't. We had a chance with Adingra. He didn't finish it. Unfortunately, we lost. That's life. We have to move on. Look forward to Curaçao. And hopefully to the next round.
8: Yeah, that was a big moment. Simon Adingra's chance towards the end, wasn't it?
23: Yeah.
8: That could well have been the clinching goal.
23: Yeah, of course. We just have to be more clinical, and we'll see what happens in the next round. I think we could make it at least to the quarterfinals, but we'll see. If we manage games properly, we can make it there. Vive la Côte d'Ivoire!
24: It's a pain on her heart, because football is like that. We are okay, and the next game, we will win, and it's okay. Africa will take the World Cup this year.
8: You think an African team will win the World Cup, yeah?
24: Yeah, because they don't have a complex. Now, Morocco is good, Ivory Coast is good, you have Senegal is good. So I think it's a good moment.
25: We'll have to be more patient and
2: we have to be better for the next games. But well, in the end, the result is what counts, and it was a win. So good for us.
8: And tell us about your super sub. Dennis Undav has done it again, hasn't he?
6: I don't know what he is doing, because back in the last 3 to 4 years he was playing in the third or fourth division in Germany and couldn't afford anything. It's a wonder that he is playing in our national team at the moment. And yeah, it's good to have them in our team, because it's a very important player. As a substitute, he came in and he made 2 goals. What do you want more?
9: We are the best team in the world, and we always will be the best team in the world. Also, when we lost, like, I've been in Russia, I didn't been to Qatar, but they went home in a group. And here are that much people going just to a random stadium just to see our team. We are Germany. Will we ever be Germany? And we win this World Cup, man.
8: Very confident after 2 wins. Germany supporters, some disappointment there, as you heard, from the Ivorians at Toronto Stadium. But yes, Dennis Undav, the man they were talking about, 3 goals, 2 assists, 5 goal involvements in 2 appearances off the bench, the joint most by a substitute at a World Cup, then tying with Roger Miller of Cameroon from 1990. And David, it is a great story as well, as one of those fans was telling us there. He was rejected by Werder Bremen aged 14. At 17, he was on $160 a week, semi-professional in the German fourth tier, balancing his football career with shifts in a factory. And here he is now, off the back of a Bundesliga season. He scored 19 goals for Stuttgart, and he's scoring goals at the World Cup.
21: Yeah, these are the best stories. And there's so many of them in the World Cup. There's no sport isn't linear. There's no straight line. Everyone's got a different story of how they've made it and where they've got to at this present moment, and that's the beauty of it. And it's open for everyone to have an opportunity. But he's definitely going to give Nagelsmann a headache in team selection. Does he keep using him off the bench, or does he continue? Or does he want to make some changes and start him?
8: Well, that's a big question, isn't it? Because he's pushing already. We know he's pushing, because Nagelsmann has come out and said, just, you know, calm down, don't put any extra pressure on yourself. But he's letting his goals do the talking now, Matt, isn't he?
22: He's making it a very difficult conversation, of course. But Germany has a deep team, and they did look good for the first half and in the first 60 minutes of that match. But they weren't able to provide the finish that Undav has been able to do. So whether he can be as effective as a starter, I think that'll be up for debate. But the good news is for Germany, is for the first time since 2014, when they lifted the World Cup trophy, they've now won the group and qualified for the knockout round. So maybe a little bit of the pressure's come off for their last game against Ecuador, which of course will be a very big game for the South Americans. But for the Germans, it'll be nice to maybe experiment and see maybe if that could be a possibility or not.
8: Yeah, is that perhaps the game to try from the start then? Because Germany did look significantly better, David, didn't they, once they made a triple substitution and Undav came on to link up with Havertz?
21: It's an easy decision for the manager. If you've got the opportunity to start him now, why not do it in a game where you've got that freedom of the 2 wins, right? And you keep sort of the player happy, the squad happy. Obviously, someone's not going to be happy they're not playing, but he deserves an opportunity. Now, whether he saves them for off the bench and he thinks he's better at that, that's a thing that more internally they'll know.
8: And finishers, as some managers like to call them, Mikel Arteta does with Arsenal, are a big factor as well, especially in a World Cup, a long campaign. You need impact players, don't you, as well?
22: Well, there's also the debate of why change a good thing, right? If this seems to be working, if he seems to be able to find those good areas, the right spots to score goals late in games, then why maybe change that chemistry, right? It's difficult to know if he can find his way as a starter in the national team. But obviously coming off a terrific story up to this point and playing well in the Bundesliga this year, it's great to have options off the bench. You know, there are injuries that do come up and those sorts of things, but I am maybe a little bit more on the why change a good thing, and just to see if he can continue to be a factor off the bench, because Germany, of course, its most important games will still be on the road ahead, and they might need some more Dennis Undav magic in the knockout round.
8: They've certainly had some magic so far from him, haven't they? Into the knockout stages then for the first time since their victorious campaign in 2014. Cause for celebration then? Here's the head coach, Julian Nagelsmann.
10: we have high ambitions, but I think every team take part in the World Cup normally has high ambitions, and we as well. It's always important for us to focus on the next step and to improve during these games. Do the next steps also in the training session, then and again in next game as well. I think we can analyze a lot of things out of this game, focus on these things and adapt these things and increase in our performance. And then we will see what will happen next game and after the knockout stage as well.
0: So Germany then into the knockout stage. He's only the second comeback win of the tournament. South Korea doing the same against the Czech Republic for Germany. They've conceded, though, David, at least one goal in each of the last eight World Cup games. Where are we in terms of Germany's potential then in this tournament? Are we looking at a side that may not be totally convincing but are being effective and therefore could perhaps go all the way?
11: Yeah, he said Matt's talked about the strength and depth of the squad there. But yeah, Nagelsmann's shown he's not afraid to make subs as well. He's changed the players at the back. He's made some subs. Things weren't going quite well, and he wasn't afraid to pull the trigger and do that. So I think as the tournament progresses, a team like Germany gets more and more confident as they go, and these things start to click. But it is tournament football, and you can't you don't have that much time.
0: And Ivory Coast can still take heart, I think, Matt, from their performance as well. They seem well-placed, although let's not take anything for granted with Curaçao, their next opponents. But, you know, the likes of Didier Drogba, Yaya Toure, Solomon Kalou couldn't manage to get out of a group stage, but this group of players could.
22: Yes, they've been knocking on the door ever since they've been at World Cups. They've always had at least one win at a FIFA World Cup, but they haven't qualified for the last two tournaments. So the Ivorians, Les Elephants, are back, and they look good. I thought that Franck Kessier, we saw him last summer when Côte d'Ivoire, Ivory Coast, was invited to the Canadian Shield Tournament as a World Cup match, and they had a good match against Canada, and there was some significant support as well in Canada for Ivory Coast, and we saw a little bit of that that yesterday. But I think that what they've not been able to do, and that's a fact, is they haven't been able to win two games at a World Cup, and they were right there. I thought they were on the cusp of a result, and the Adringa chance that we heard about from one of the fans, that was a decisive moment. The match was there in the penalty area, and he just took that extra touch and couldn't get a shot on goal. That will really be a big regret. But yes, if you look at where they stand right now, still 3 points in the group, Germany, Ecuador, Curaçao. I think that if you told an Ivorian fan where would you be after two matches, and you said 3 points with a decent goal differential, you'd be happy with that. You'd take that, and then you'd have to know that Curaçao, who, yes, produced a moment of magic, a wonderful match from Eloy Room, a terrific moment for the nation, but still on paper. This is a very, very, there's a heavy favorite in this, and that's Ivory Coast. So I think that they have to like their chances of getting out of the group for the first time in the nation's history.
0: That match is to come in Philadelphia. There's a couple more to reflect on from Saturday before we look ahead then. One thing I did notice about the stadium experience, though, and you do get this on television as well, is the player introduction. So on the big screens at all the stadiums, it was in Toronto, when the teams are announced, these are recorded beforehand, but each player has a sort of a move or a gesture. You know, some go with a clenched fist, some do the salute, some point to the sky. I was wondering, what would be your pre-game move? What would be your signature move, David?
11: I mean, are we talking about if I scored?
0: Well, scoring, but also this is the introduction bit as well. So you've got to do I think they do it in front of a green screen. So you've got to, what are you going to do?
11: I would have to do that. Only
0: the crest.
11: Badge.
0: Kiss the badge.
11: Yeah, I wouldn't kiss the badge if it was Canada or Newcastle badge, but I struggled with that media stuff. It wasn't my forte, but I think this new generation kind of loves it.
22: Oh, look at you now. You're right in the mix of it there. You have to embrace it.
11: Yeah, faces behind here, though.
0: Very good. Like the Uruguay head coach, Marcelo Bielsa, though? Because he said he's not going to pose. He said, I'm not a model. He's 70 years of age, of course. Mm-hmm. The Argentine, we know he's famous for, you know, head down, head bowed, you know, eyes downcast, even when he's giving interviews. So he said, why do I have to explain what I do? There are no explanations for what I do. And he didn't pose at all. He just put his head down.
11: Yeah, but I think Bielsa's in the right to do whatever he wants. I think he's got an aura about him where if he doesn't want to take a picture, you're not going to force him to.
0: No, and he's going to be sitting on his blue ice box, isn't he, on pitch side for Uruguay and Miami later against Cap Verde, which we're going to talk about in just a moment. Just before that, the Netherlands cruising past Sweden 5-1, almost mathematically guaranteeing their place in the last 32. This game was interesting. All six goals scored by players from the Premier League. So it was Sunderland's Brian Brobbey and Cody Gakpo of Liverpool with two apiece for Ronald Koeman's side. Crescencio Somerville for West Ham have just been relegated. The consolation for Newcastle's Anthony Alanga. But this performance, I think, from the Netherlands. It's what the Dutch fans were crying out for, Matt, isn't it? They didn't like the slow attack build-up play, you know, ineffective defensive substitutions from the last game. Well, Ronald Koeman has given them everything in this one.
22: Well, the Dutch are such a brilliant side, and over the years they've given football fans across the globe so many great memories, and I think that they're going to be a difficult... we talked about where does Germany sit in terms of the world powers in football. What happens if they do match up against the Dutch, the French, the English... let's go down the list. There's some big favorites. So I think that will be Germany's big moment. But I think the Dutch are always in the conversation to have a place in the last four, to be a quarterfinal team, semifinals. I think that they're always right there. And my big memory about the Dutch was actually Jesse Marsh for Canada's first ever match. It was in Rotterdam, and it was a rinsing. It was 4-0. It was a very difficult start. It was just before the Copa America in 2024, so Canada had a big tournament coming up against Lionel Messi and Argentina and Colombia and Brazil, and that's how it started. Now, Canada did end up finding its way, making the semifinal in the Copa America, but it started with a pretty difficult day in Rotterdam there. So I think the Dutch, that's my memory of them, and they're always, the Oranje always flows, terrific fan support. Yeah. They travel so well. It'll be fun to watch them.
0: Yeah, plenty of goals against Sweden, who won 5-1 in their opening match against Tunisia, then beaten 5-1. Now, Hungary are the only side in World Cup history to win their opening game by 4 goals or more and fail to progress from the group stage. So the omens are still good for Sweden. They've got the final game to come against Japan, but they were big winners as well, 4-0 over Tunisia. So this is really in the mix now, isn't it, for these sides in this group, David?
11: Yeah, that's a tough one mentally for a group as well, to win that first game 5-1 and lose 5-1. So it's how they adjust coming back from that. But the Japanese are a very good team, as we showed last night. It's going to be a very difficult route for Sweden to get through now.
0: Yeah, difficult one for Tunisia again after that. Another heavy defeat. They sacked Sabri Lamouchi after the defeat to Sweden. Hervé Renard coming in, the former Saudi Arabia head coach, who had that remarkable win over Argentina at the last World Cup. Yes, and the speech, of course, and the white shirt and everything, yes. But he couldn't deliver for Tunisia and make an immediate impact. So Tunisia played the Netherlands at the same time as Sweden, Japan, of course, all the last group games played at the same time. And we'll see how that group develops. So 36 games deep into this 104-match tournament, only a couple of goalless draws. We've talked about Curaçao's 0-0 with Ecuador. Of course, the first one was very memorable as well for the other debutantes, Cap Verde, who held the 2010 world champion Spain in Atlanta, and the former Cap Verde international, Jorge Santos,

0: Vasinha with that incredible performance against Spain?
1: Unbelievable. Unbelievable. He's obviously, he deserves his man of the match, and he had a fantastic game, you know. And but the manager trusts him, you know. So at 40 years old, he looks like he was 25, to be honest. But as a team, they did brilliantly, and then as a group as well, you know. And he's one of the leader of the team. So him and Ryan Mendes brought a lot of things to the squad, and now having his mom to the tournament to see the game is going to be even better for him.
0: Yeah, that was very emotional, wasn't it, for him at the full-time whistle? It's really captured the hearts of everyone around the world, George, his tears at the end. And he's become something of a worldwide celebrity now. And yes, you're right, his mum, who we thought wouldn't be able to make it because of visa issues, is now going to be in Miami to watch him play.
1: Yeah, definitely. I think it's a good thing, you know. We know you need to go through the visa, but now, thanks God, the USA and the FIFA managed to do that for him. And playing for your country in front of your family, your parents, is even better, you know. And I'm sure that the team will do great, and hopefully we get the 3 points tonight. It's not going to be an easy game, but I hope we're going to do it.
0: Well, George is with us. Stay there, George. David Edgar and Matt Cullen also with me as well here in Toronto. David, just get a defender's perspective on what Cap Verde were able to do then against Spain. You must have enjoyed watching that performance from the goalkeeper, but right across the back line.
2: Yeah, it was resolute from all of them. And obviously, the goalkeeper having those defenders that are willing to put their body on the line in front of them, it's a unit. It's done as a team, like you said, like George said there. But yeah, they'll take great confidence in that.
0: And these kind of stories, Matt, are what make World Cups. You know, the underdogs may be coming in on paper, but just showing, look, it's against anyone. They can put in performances like this.
3: Well, we've seen Cap Verde has been terrific, and Curaçao as well. There's been some terrific performances from some of the smaller nations and some of the nations that you wouldn't really think to be a factor in there. So there has been lots of talk and perhaps lots of criticism about opening up the World Cup from 32 to 48 nations and what that would do. Would there be some lopsided matches? Certainly that's been the case in some, but you also do open up the possibility for some of the minnows, let's say, the smaller fish in the pond, to take on some of the giants, and that's really been one of the main takeaways so far. So I think that you'd love to see that, and now can they do it again against Uruguay? It's another difficult South American nation, very, very chippy, very competitive team, and you know, playing in Miami, they'll have some great support there as well in Southern Florida.
0: George, just give us a sense of what it's been like in Cap Verde then after that result against Spain, and now with all the attention that the nation is receiving.
1: Oh, it's been brilliant, you know. The country, when I spoke with my aunties over there, exciting, very proud, and so proud of the team, the performance we did. And you know, when you look the Cap Verde team, some of the players born in France, Portugal, Netherlands, we just come as a team, like we're born in Cap Verde, and everybody's very, very excited and can't wait to see the game tonight and then the next one, where I think we're going to win. It's going to be difficult, but I hope we're going to get the 3 points. But very, very excited, about it.
0: And Vasinha, George, has he got another big performance in him? He was very overwhelmed, wasn't he, with that emotion at the full-time whistle. The Cap Verde manager, Babista, said that he's obviously an experienced player, but he called it a cry of resilience. Thoroughly, thoroughly deserved. Has he got another big performance in him tonight then?
1: I think so. If we get tested, he'll be present again. As you mentioned, he's a leader, one of the leaders of the team. So I won't be surprised if he do another performance like the goalkeeper yesterday from Curaçao, who did brilliantly as well. So again, it's not about one player, is a group, but he'd be focused like he has been for the last 10-15 years with the national team, you know. So I won't be scared about that, you know. Focus on the game, and he will do a fantastic game again.
0: David, I was noticing that it's not just, you know, the acclaim that he's receiving around the world, Vasinha. He went from 56,000 Instagram followers to 14.2 million after being one of the stories of this World Cup. I'm not sure you've

0: had that impact? I don't think anyone, many people have, but have you had your social media following skyrocket after a performance?
1: That's what really matters in life, doesn't it? No, I'm sure he just wants another clean sheet. I'm not too concerned about the social media followers. I certainly haven't had that jump.
2: How about a clean sheet and a social media manager maybe to handle all the requests?
0: I'm sure there's going to be a lot coming in after this World Cup. George, just before you leave us then, how do you feel it's looking in Group H with the teams all level there? Is there a real feeling that Cap Verde can qualify for the knockout stages?
3: I do believe so. I think we're going to have to qualify. I think a win tonight or even a draw, I could see Spain winning today. But I could see Cap Verde, to finish second. And then one of the big surprises at the World Cup, like a few years ago, when we qualified for the quarterfinal in 2013 for the African Cup and then in 2023. So very confident. Can't wait to see the game at 11 o'clock from English time. Can't wait to see that one.
0: And have you had a social media boost like Virginia, George, during this tournament?
3: Not at all. Just between my parents and brothers and the families, you know, we just... We're happy to see things on Instagram, obviously for the team, obviously Bosnia. But we're looking forward for a positive result tonight. So looking forward for a clean sheet, like you mentioned, our colleagues. So a 1-0, I would stand straight away 1-0.
0: Oh, if it's another clean sheet, then he's going to get even more of a boost, isn't he? And you know, 14.2 million is good. We've got millions and millions listening to us right now around the world. So, Georges, we'll all get a boost, hopefully, after the back of this. Thanks so much for being with us.
3: Thank you very much, guys. Have a lovely day.
0: You too, George. Thank you so much. Former Cap Verde international, Georges Santos, then ahead of Cap Verde against Uruguay at the World Cup. It's not just about the clicks, is it, and the numbers, David, but in terms of the performances that you've put in, we've talked about two goalkeepers that have been outstanding, Eloy Room and Vozinha. For you then, coming off the pitch, when it's all worked out and you've had one of those kind of games, what's that feeling like?
1: Yeah, it usually does require the players around you to have that type of game, right? And I think that's what you're seeing with these smaller nations, is they're galvanized, they're playing together, and they're all having top performances. And that's what the World Cup does. It brings out the best in everyone. It also is an opportunity for some of these so-called smaller nations to put themselves in the shop window for teams, right? So you've got a 40-year-old goalkeeper playing for who knows, right? And that's what it's about.
0: What was the game for you then, or is the one in particular that really stands out for you in your career?
1: Funny enough, I remember... best game I played defensively was when I came on against West Ham for Newcastle. We were 2-0 down and I came on in about 15 minutes and it finished 2-2. And it's not a game that anyone sort of remembers I ever played in, but I remember it as a solid defensive performance.
0: Yeah, and when you're the defence, that's what matters.
1: That's what matters.
0: Yeah, that's absolutely. But these standout moments are what World Cups are all about, Matt, aren't they?
2: Yeah, terrific moments. And could be some great opportunities for some players that went relatively unnoticed to maybe perhaps find themselves with a new contract come the new season. And speaking of some of the smaller nations, the DR Congo, haven't talked about them yet, but they also produced a terrific magic result as well, scoring a goal, another World Cup debutant. So it's all those types of stories. I think the expansion to 48 nations has really opened the door for some of these stories so far. Now, will it continue? You know, it's nice to have a one-off, but can Cap Verde have another great performance and maybe try and qualify? That would really make it for a special journey.
0: Yep, the Democratic Republic of Congo with the 1-0 draw against Portugal. There have been some really standout results so far at this tournament, and lots of goals as well. 100 came up during the Netherlands match against Sweden. So it was reached in the 33rd game of the tournament. It was Cody Gakpo's goal that brought up the century. It's the fastest tournament to reach that mark since 1958. First time in 68 years it has taken 33 games to reach triple figures. So I'm wondering why in particular. There's been talk about the Trionda ball that are used in matches. Several goalkeepers have been perhaps caught out by the flight of the ball. I think we saw that with Kylian Mbappe's goal against Senegal from a long way out. Is that one of the factors? What are we thinking is the reason why we're hitting so many goals so early?
1: It's easy for the goalkeepers to blame the ball, isn't it? That's an easy one. But no, I think as as good as some of the goalkeeping has been, there has been some poor goalkeeping as well, as, but that's not the factor in all the goals. I think more teams are going for it for the win. I don't think as many teams are sitting back. You see a couple to them. But even the teams that are sitting back in a low block have the ability to counterattack and be a threat. So that, and then obviously we talked about before, there's the ball in play time, right? So possibly that might be a factor to the more goals.
2: Well, we saw that certainly yesterday in the match against the Ivory Coast and Germany. There was where the head referee put his hand up, 5-second warning, let's get the ball in play. We saw the Ivorians when they were leading 1-0 into the second half really start to try and slow the pace down. And Yaya Fofana, the Ivorian keeper, was certainly the direct target for the German fans. Every touch he had towards the end of the game, he was being whistled and jeered and booed because of some of the antics that one might believe. But in the end, the referee, I thought, did a very good job controlling that game, kept the game moving. And I saw a few numbers as I was coming in today that percentage-wise, the ball is in play more so than in the last three World Cups, up around 60% now. So maybe it's a small percentage in terms of the jump, but ball in play perhaps resulting in more goals. There's perhaps a correlation there.
1: That's another way you're going to get Canadians involved in fans that aren't necessarily football fans is put the ball in play. Make sure the ball's in play and we're actually watching the football match instead of players getting treatment or the ball out of play and walking to it and time wasting. They want to see matches. And North Americans want to see goals, right?
0: And we're getting goals in this tournament. And the big names have stepped up as well, haven't they, straight away with Lionel Messi's hat-trick, Kylian Mbappe scoring twice. Vinicius Jr. has scored in both of Brazil's games. Erling Haaland has scored a hat-trick. Harry Kane of England has scored twice as well. So the big goal scorer is really stepping up. Let's get an opinion from a Canadian goal scorer now. Thomas Rosinski holds the record for the most goals by a Canadian player in the Premier League with 35 during his career with Everton and Fulham. The goals also flowed for the Belgium giants Anderlecht and for the national team. Thomas is with us now. Welcome to Sports World.
4: Hi, good afternoon.
0: Thanks for being with us. We're talking about the goals that have been scored in this tournament. Thomas, first of all, I mean, what's your thoughts on that as a goal scorer yourself? Why are we getting so many goals, do you think, at the early stages of this World Cup?
4: Well, I think it's obvious. I mean, so many teams right now and some of the smaller countries who are getting involved in those games as well. So you will expect that the level of the World Cup starting now, it's not really as high as it used to be, and just because of the amount of teams are playing. So I guess this would be the reason for the moment. So let's hope it continues all the way to the finals.
0: Yeah, we've got plenty of goals, and that's what we like to see, isn't it? Now, as a goal scorer yourself, we're here in Toronto, so you might need to help me out with my local geography, Thomas, but it was the North York Rockets where your career started?
4: That's right, and it is in Toronto, actually. So, at the age of 17, I joined North York Rockets for two seasons before I moved to St. Catharines, Roma. That's right next to Niagara Falls. You might be aware where that is. And then from there, my journey took me to Belgium.
0: Well, we've got a local expert on hand as well. David Edgar is with me, Thomas. So, you know, David, yeah, it's obviously I know Niagara Falls, but, you know, David's not all there in this area then.
1: Teams. Those were two massive clubs back then as well. And Thomas is someone who I looked up to playing for the national team growing up. So it's fantastic to be on the call.
0: Yeah, David Edgar, Matt Cullen are with me. And Thomas, let's get your thoughts then on Canada's big win over Qatar as well. How you've been reflecting on what the national team have been able to do at this World Cup?
4: Yeah, I think it's fantastic. I mean, starting the World Cup, you know, we didn't even score a goal in the World Cup finals. And, you know, that first draw against Bosnia and Herzegovina, that was really amazing. But the first half an hour against Qatar, I thought we were just outstanding. I think Jesse Marsh, he chose the right team. I love somebody who actually relies on their strikers. So he actually put two big-name strikers up front for the first time in a very long time, which I absolutely love. You know, I just like to see a team trying to score goals, not sit back and hope for a draw. No, we started this game with the idea of scoring more goals, the opposition, and they've done that. First half an hour was amazing. Then, unfortunately, the red card. Okay, everything has changed from that moment on. But nevertheless, Canadian performance was outstanding throughout the whole game. Even minute 90, they still wanted to score another goal. So that means, you know, six goals in a game in a World Cup. Who can say that? Which country can actually say, we've done that, we've scored six goals in a World Cup game?
0: Yeah, very special, isn't it? And really sets them up well. And as a goal scorer yourself, Thomas, for Jonathan David for the hat-trick, you know, he comes under pressure, as you will know strikers do, to provide goals for the national team. What is that going to do for him?
4: Oh, absolutely fantastic. I mean, I really do hope. I mean, with this hat-trick right now, his confidence is going to be sky high. So maybe, just maybe, if there's going to be a good performance against Switzerland right now during the next game and he's going to score another goal, maybe we're going to have a guy who might have a chance, a shot in being the top scorer of a tournament. You never know. I mean, something like this, a hat-trick, it just gives you wings. So he's going to be flying the next few games.
1: Thomas, David Edgar here. While I've got you, I just want to ask, how many goals do you think you would score in this Canada team?
4: Oh, I really don't know. Look, for Canada, I was playing on a wing. I was not playing in a striker position just like they are right now. But this Canada team is absolutely amazing. I mean, they have pretty much every position covered, and every single one of those guys is playing in Europe. I love it. You know, we're missing Alphonso Davies, you know, the big star of the team. But in the first two games, you really didn't miss him. I think you're going to miss him in the next games, next stages, when you're going to come against the you know, the top oppositions and the bigger countries. So there you might miss the left side being a little bit more attacking and also a little bit more defending when it matters. But, you know, for me, the goal scoring was not so important. I wanted to be at the World Cup. And right now, seeing this team second time in a row being in the World Cup finals, you know, it's just amazing, and I almost have tears in my eyes when I see them play, because it's something I wanted to you know, to do all my life. It never happened, but right now they're performing for us. You know, they're performing for the country, and I'm really, really happy. And who's going to score? I really don't care. And how many I would have scored? I really don't care either. It's just amazing to see them performing this well, and now everybody, every single country is going to look up to Canadians, because they're really, really doing such a great job.
2: Terrific to see as well. I'm curious to know, the injury to Ismaël Koné for the Canadian side, how much of a detriment will that be? And do you think that Canada has some of the horses to step up to replace such a dynamic player like Koné?
4: Well, look, unfortunately for Ismaël, you know, the injury is terrible. But the guy who came in for him is playing in Anderlecht, Saliba, with number 13, the exact same number that I was playing in Anderlecht in my time. So he stepped up, he scored a goal, he provided an assist. So I think he's ready to take that place, and I think he's not going to be any less good. I think this young boy who just had his first season at Anderlecht in Belgium, I think he's going to be just the right guy at the right position at the right time to actually fill his boots.
0: Well, you've given the nation a lot of confidence, Thomas, there. I'm sure you're being modest. I'm sure you would have had a lot of goals, especially the night against Qatar. And, of course, with your connections to Belgian football, let's look at this group. And it's very finely poised, isn't it, Thomas, with all four teams on 1 point. Belgium, Iran, they can both try and take a step towards the knockout phase. How do you see Belgium being able to handle that later?
4: Well, everybody will expect Belgium to actually win against Iran, but so did everybody the first game against Egypt as well. What I do see is we missing here in Belgium a proper number nine at this moment. I mean, De Ketelaar, he's okay playing up front in Italy, but he's not really the goal getter that Belgium is used to from the last World Cups with Batshuayi and Benteke, you name it. And unfortunately, Romelu Lukaku, he was injured also for quite a long time, so he's really not ready to play a whole 90 minutes. So although you have very much lots of talented players around your number nine, with Trossard and Doku and Kevin De Bruyne and Tielemans, they are not really the guys who are going to score lots of goals for Belgium. So for me, this is going to be one big problem, scoring the goal first. If they can do that against Iran, then they will win. The only problem is, if they don't, or it's going to take a little bit too long, too much time to actually score that first goal, then where will the goals come from? And that's where the pressure is going to mount up. And I really don't know. It's going to be a very strange group. And I really hope for the Belgian friends and family here that I have in Belgium that, you know, they can perform, they can win. But it's going to be one tough game. You cannot underestimate Iran.
0: Yeah, it looks like a very tight group. So, yes, they will need the goals from somewhere. And just the debate I'm watching as well surrounding Jeremy Doku. Thomas, he's going to miss this game, isn't he, because of illness. And the debate is about whether he will be leaving if Belgium were to get to a quarterfinal to attend the birth of his first child. He's received some criticism for saying that that's what he would want to do. What have you made of that?
4: Well, to be perfectly honest, everybody's personal interests and personal family reasons I can understand. But if it was me, and even if it was my first child, I mean, the World Cup might be the first and the last time that I've ever going to be playing it. So I would stay. I would stay the World Cup and try to do my best and try to reach the final or whatever group stage you might encounter. From his perspective, I really don't know what his family situation is, but, if he's going to just end up with just one child. me having three children, I definitely, it's a very proud moment to become a father of your first child. But I think a World Cup, that's something that you might want to continue and want to stay there as well. So, yeah, it's a tough one. It's a tough one.
0: Yeah, tough call to make, isn't it, David? Especially for the first child. You know, you never know, David, do you? You know, how many more is going to come along, or how many more World Cups are going to come along?
1: Yeah, I would just have another child. Just, I think I agree with Thomas. But no, you can't really put yourself in anyone else's shoes in those situations. And it's easy to say, but it must be. I wouldn't like to be him. It's an extremely difficult decision.
0: We don't want to speculate on how. You know, is it easier to get into a World Cup squad than you know, have more children? So let's leave that debate there, shall we? But Thomas, thank you so much for being with us. Really appreciate your time, and I know you'd have got plenty of goals in this Canadian team. Okay.
4: Well, thank you very much for the confidence.
0: Thomas, thank you so much. Thomas Trzezinski with us then with Belgium against Iran. One of the games to come. We'll look ahead to that later on Sports World. Our time is almost up in this first hour of the programme. We're talking about Canada's biggest sporting moments in the next hour. Just a quick final one from you both. What stood out for you, David, when you were watching Canada on the world stage in Olympics or World Cups or big tournaments?
1: I think just to touch on Thomas's point there, I was choked up at the national anthem at Toronto Stadium, and again on TV, hearing it at BC Place. It's every time I got to pull on the national team jersey, it was a great source of pride and honor. So it's amazing to watch.
0: And at Olympic Games, record numbers in Paris in the Summer Games, Matt, last time around for Canada on the top step of the podium.
2: Yes, Paris was terrific. But Canada's crowning moment at the Olympics 2010 when Vancouver hosted Canada's men's and women's ice hockey team. Both won gold, including a golden goal from Sidney Crosby. That was probably Canada's best ever sporting moment. But will there be a new one before the end of this World Cup? Guess we'll have to wait and find out.
0: Well, it could match that, but it would have to go some. Perhaps that stopped the nation, didn't it, that back in 2010. So, but I'm sure a World Cup final would stop a nation. David Edgar, Matt Cullen, thank you both very much indeed.
2: Thank you.
1: Thank you very much.
0: Great to be here. Enjoyed Kitchener this afternoon, David. I hope the journey back's okay.
1: Yeah, an hour and nine GPS is saying so far, so we better get going.
0: Okay, traffic and travel updates. Here we are on the BBC World Service. We're in Toronto. David and Matt have been with us. We're talking about Canada's big sporting moments next, though. Rejoin us here in Toronto after the latest news.
5: BBC News, I'm John Shea. The US Vice President, J.D. Vance, says great progress has already been made at talks about the details of a long-term peace deal between the United States and Iran. Describing the high-level meeting between the two sides in Switzerland as historic, Mr. Vance said President Trump wanted the US delegation to turn over a new leaf and transform its relationship with Iran.
6: What we're trying to accomplish here is something very simple. Through diplomacy, through working together to transform the Middle East, where Iran and the Gulf have been at war with each other, or at least have had very unfriendly relations, where Iran has been a driver of regional instability. Now we see a future where everybody can work together to promote peace and prosperity for everyone.
5: Polls have opened in Colombia's presidential runoff election. The vote will determine whether the country continues on its current leftist path or joins a rightward shift seen in several other parts of Latin America. The campaign was marked by violence, including the assassination of a presidential candidate and bombings and kidnappings by armed groups. Ione Wells reports from the capital, Bogota.
7: Membership of armed guerrilla groups and cartels has roughly doubled in the last 5 years, and tens of thousands of people were displaced in violent outbreaks last year. The front-runner, Abelardo de la Espriella, has promised to reinstate a tough military crackdown on armed groups, including an aerial bombardment campaign and the construction of 10 mega-prisons. The left-wing, Ivan Cepeda, wants to continue, albeit with moderations, prioritizing negotiation with armed groups. With such polarizing candidates, there are mounting fears that the result could generate unrest in the country.
5: The Russian authorities in occupied Crimea have suspended fuel sales to the public following Ukrainian attacks on supply lines and infrastructure. Petrol and diesel will only be available to the military and government agencies. There are signs that Sir Keir Starmer could set out a plan to step down as Britain's Prime Minister as early as Monday, as he faces intense pressure from Labour Party colleagues to resign. The Prime Minister has insisted he would contest any leadership challenge after his main rival Andy Burnham was returned to Parliament in an emphatic by-election victory. Here's our political correspondent Rob Watson.
8: There's a lot of moving parts here. What Andy Burnham, the outgoing mayor of Greater Manchester, would love is a coronation, but a sort of delayed coronation, so he would get until maybe September. But of course, it's not absolutely impossible that there wouldn't rather be a contest than a coronation. In other words, other Labour wannabes put their names into the hat and say, no, it's bad enough having seven prime ministers in 10 years. Surely if we are going to have a seventh, we should make sure that person has been tested in terms of an internal debate.
5: This is the latest world news from the BBC. There have been more attacks on rural communities in northern Nigeria, with at least 11 people reported killed on Saturday. An anti-jihadist militia in Borno State said seven farmers were attacked as they were preparing the land for sowing. Seven workers have died and more than 40 are in hospital after a gas leak at a factory in India. More than 100 people, mostly women, had been given accommodation at a seafood processing unit in Tamil Nadu where they were working. Ammonia is reported to have leaked from the factory and spread across the site. A heatwave across large parts of Europe has led to governments issuing warnings and curtailing some events. It's also contributing to wildfires across parts of Greece, fanned by strong winds. In Spain, a planned open-air screening in Madrid of the Football World Cup match between Spain and Saudi Arabia has been cancelled because of expected dangerous temperatures. France has also introduced special measures as temperatures are expected to exceed 40 degrees Celsius. The BBC's Pierre-Antoine Denis is in Vence in southeastern France.
9: The SNCF, the main railway system here in France, have advised against travelling by train for any vulnerable people. Over 800 primary schools have decided to close tomorrow. There will be exams that will be postponed as a result of that heatwave. So everyone's trying, basically clutching at straws, trying to find solutions against these temperatures.
5: In what's being described as a once-in-a-lifetime wedding, two twin brothers have married two twin sisters in a combined ceremony in Nigeria. The newlyweds come from Ibadan, a region noted for its unusually high number of twin births. Tradition there dictates that, regardless of gender, the first-born twin is named Taiwo, while the second-born is called Kehinde. To complete the symmetry, the two couples married in matching outfits, with dozens of other twins joining the festivities. And that's the latest BBC News.
0: Hello, I'm Lee James. Welcome back to Sports World. We're live in Toronto as the World Cup continues. Spain against Saudi Arabia in Atlanta in the United States is coming up in less than an hour's time. We'll have the team news and all the build-up on the way in this hour of the programme. But we're here in Toronto under blue skies, very close to the CN Tower in downtown at the Lucky Clover Bar, which will be showing the World Cup games here. We'll have some fans, no doubt, mingling around as well. In this hour of the programme, we're focusing, though, on Canada's great sporting successes across the ice, the track and the fields. Canada's athletes continue to define sporting excellence on the global stage.
10: I want to take you to a place I know, a place that's called Canada. Whoa, whoa, whoa.
11: Oh, it's all about Sidney Crosby. It's gold in the men's ice hockey for Canada.
12: Donovan Bailey wins. It's a world record. 9.84. It's not Frankie Fredericks. It's not Atto Boldon. It's Donovan Bailey of Canada.
13: There's a new NBA champion, and it's a team from Toronto, Canada. The Raptors the 2019 NBA champs.
14: She crashes a forehand winner to win the US Open. This is all about number one in the career of Bianca Andreescu of Canada.
15: There it is. Carlos sends it deep in.
16: Yes!
15: Gone! Home run to win the ball game. Blue Jays win it in the bottom of the ninth.
12: And Sinclair is there to score. And Christine Sinclair scores a 155th goal for Canada.
14: SGA step back three. He's got it! SGA's greatest hit tour continues.
0: Some spine-tingling moments for everyone across the country and for the Canadian sports broadcaster Lindsay Dunn, who has joined us here in Toronto. Some very special moments there this nation has produced.
17: Oh, that gave me goosebumps. I think some people even forget how many iconic and amazing moments that have happened in Canadian sports that have inspired generations of people that we live vicariously through day after day.
0: Yeah, wonderful moments we heard there, which we're going to be exploring a little further in this hour of the program. These are the moments that stop nations.
17: Oh, absolutely. Like recency bias, last year's run with the Toronto Blue Jays going to the World Series, taking the defending champs to extra innings in Game 7. I know they lost, but that is a moment in that series people still think about. They were the underdogs and almost defeated the big bad Dodgers. And then 2019 with the Raptors parade, that right where we are in downtown Toronto, you were not able to move. It was like wall-to-wall people. Vehicles couldn't get through here for hours. So a lot of celebratory moments.
0: And for you personally, when you think back as to the really big moments for you, what were they?
17: Well, recency bias, I could even go with the World Series or with the Raptors celebration of them in 2019. But I do want to go back to 1996. Just to put this into perspective, I've had 12 concussions that are sports related, so I don't remember much. But I vividly remember in elementary schools and high schools across Canada, they opened the doors early to watch Donovan Bailey race in the 1996 Olympic Games in Atlanta. And I remember that 9.84 seconds felt like the longest but fastest moment in time. And I remember the jubilation in the school I was in. Community members all filled the school that we were in. It was like the first time they allowed adults who didn't actually, you know, have anything to do with the school be in there. And for decades, if you were at a bar mitzvah, if you were at a family reunion, if you were at a birthday party, someone had a stopwatch because everyone was racing and trying to defeat that time. And obviously none of us got anywhere near that. But I remember that moment so much. And it is something that Canadians still talk about three decades later. That for me was one of the biggest moments, because on the Olympic stage, when you see an athlete holding the flag of your country and your anthem playing, I still get goosebumps thinking about that moment.
0: A very special moment from a Canadian, an Olympic sporting legend.
15: They get away first time, and Christie does get a good start in lane one. Also going well is Boldon in lane four. Christie, though, is being run out of it. Donovan Bailey's going to win it. Bailey takes the gold. It's gold for Canada. Donovan Bailey's won. 10 seconds has been broken. 9.97. The wind is legal, and it's gold for Donovan Bailey of Canada.
0: Yes, an Olympic and world champion. Joining us now on the program, Donovan Bailey is with us. Donovan, pleasure to have you with us on Sports World.
18: Well, thanks for having me, man. It's a great sunny day in Toronto, so I'm very certain that you're enjoying it here now. You know, you never know. It might be snowing next week, but I digress. Thanks for having me.
0: I've experienced, Donovan, those four seasons in one day already just this week here in Toronto. So I'm enjoying these blue skies and we're underneath at the moment. And for you as well, just listening to that, thinking back to what Lindsay was talking about with the Olympic 100 metres final and the 9.84 as well, that must be something you never tire of hearing.
18: You know what? I'm definitely blessed and very humbled to have shared some incredible sporting moments with the amazing fans of Canada, but also the global sporting fans. And, you know, I've been on this program a few times and I certainly miss it. But yeah, I've had some incredible sporting moments. And what's awesome is that I get to see and I get to hear and I get to speak to incredible fans and what they were doing, on those days. So it allows me to relive it and definitely allows it never to get old.
0: And what was it like just hearing what Lindsay was saying there about her experiences? And it'll be the same experiences that many people across Canada have had, depending how old they were back in 1996. They'll remember probably where they were. What is it like to be at the heart of that and the focus of all that attention?
18: Well, first of all, thank you, Lindsay, and thank you for being supportive. I mean, I think that's incredible. And if I inspired or aspired a generation of athletes, then that really was the intent. I mean, it's always good to hear, and it's always good to understand, and it's always good to know about what role I played in the fabric of sport, or just in the fabric of happiness and growth, you know, or confidence, you know. So I mean, I'm always happy to hear that.
0: Well, Donovan, I'm quite sure no one, I'm sure, Lindsay, no one with that stopwatch has ever got anywhere near.
17: No, it was at least 30 seconds or more higher. It was nowhere near. Most of them were around a minute. That's how slow people are compared to Donovan.
0: But as Lindsay was saying, and you know, it must have seemed like it lasted for so long, but obviously was over so quick. But I just want to take you back before that, Donovan, because we're here in Toronto. You're going to help me out a little bit with the geography of this area, but I know that Oakville, yeah, Ontario, is not very far away where you graduated from high school.
18: Yeah, it's actually about 30 kilometers away on the lake. You know, it's a quiet little town, but there's a whole lot of people here that are quite influential in this country.
0: And for you, it was not far away then. And I was just going to say, it wasn't just track, though. I think it was basketball, wasn't it, that really captured you in terms of your sporting abilities early on?
18: Well, listen, I still love basketball to this day. I mean, I really love basketball as a sport. I mean, I still play it. I'm trying to get my kids to play it. But basketball is what I feel I feel that I wanted to do. So in my brain, at some point in my life, whether it was a delusion or not, I wanted to play in the NBA. Now, at no point whatsoever were they ever going to have a 6'1" or 6'2" power forward. But that's what I played in college. So my passion is basketball. But fortunately, I was also blessed with speed. And, I was quite lazy at the start when I started training. My coach, Dan Paff, who was the coach at Louisiana State University, told me that whenever it is that I feel that I need to get serious about my talent, that he believed that I would be the greatest in the world. And so, you know, That's literally my sporting life. I mean, I've played every single sport, but definitely my passion is still basketball. But track is where the blessings came from, where the incredible speed came from, that I could get out and get to meet everyone in all corners of this planet.
0: Well, Donovan, Lindsay found the track, but you know, we could have been talking about him as a Raptors star then in Toronto.
17: Yeah, we're not far from where the Raptors play. Donovan, do you think you could still drain a three?
18: Well, yeah, I play basketball still. I literally play basketball still. So I play. So the answer is yes, Lindsay. The short answer is absolutely yes, and I do it quite often.
0: Oh, okay. I'd like to see that as well. And Donovan, your book Undisputed, A Champion's Life, really gives us a wonderful insight into your career. Let me ask you, when did you realize you could run fast? When did you fully realize that this could be something you could do?
18: Oh, I think that I was born in Jamaica. And so in Jamaica, when you're in grade one, grade two, what track and field is the standard. So track and field, every single athlete, every single student in the school gets to pick an event and do it. So I knew then I was different. I knew then that I was probably faster than the average kid. I ran in high school. I was one of the best sprinters in Canada for my age. But I didn't really take it seriously or think about, maybe taking it very seriously and training and focusing and becoming disciplined until I met Dan Paff. I met Dan as part of the Canadian national team. I was running track part-time. And basically, I think that they discovered me and I discovered myself. And then I kind of understood that I belonged on the track with certainly the greatest of my generation. And certainly, I knew that at that point, I could definitely make some inroads and break some records.
0: In the book, isn't there a twister of fate because you show up at a regional meet? I think you're in your office clothes at the time. You're going to friends to watch the meet, but it all changes because of that.
18: Oh man, you read it. Oh, okay, that's a good thing. This is preparation. This is like fantastic. Yes, I mean, I was a great friend of mine. There's two great friends of mine that were competing that day, Holton Taylor and Andre Metivier. And they were trying to make a long jumper and a triple jumper. They were trying to make our national team. And I showed up to go and watch them. And so I showed up. A couple of guys lied for me and told the meet directors that I was part of their track club. I ended up borrowing some stuff. And I ended up winning. And it all started. It reignited everything and started from there.
0: Lindsay, this is what I love. These little twists of fate. Who knows how things could have been different?
17: I am so glad that it went this way. We ended up this way as well, and that you weren't a member of the Toronto Raptors, although maybe there's still hope you could somehow become a record-making contract maker. Don't shake your head. No, you said you can get a three. They need three ball help. But yeah, fantastic stories. But when people hear moments like that, it's when they're like, oh, not everything is going to be a storybook ending or exactly how you write it out on paper. And I think that's also why your story has been so inspiring, because it's not, you know, the traditional go by this, and then you'll end up being a gold medal winner.
18: Well, yeah, I mean, I think that, I mean, I speak a lot globally, and I think that there's a whole lot of people that have incredible dreams, and I think that it's, you know, I'm always, there's always reasons for people to be dream killers of athletes or of people that are just, who are inspired to be, you know, a great journalist, a lawyer, doctor, whatever it is that you're trying to do, going to the moon, it doesn't matter. And so one of the things that I always preach on is just that. I mean, in order for you to get there, you have to try. And there's no such thing as failure. The word is just learning. That's all it is.
0: The path to greatness is never straight. That's what we're saying here, isn't it? Because you were left off the Barcelona Olympic team. You were trying out as a brakeman, weren't you, for the bobsleigh team in Calgary as well. So this could have gone in a very different direction, Donovan. What was it that then gave you that belief, or fueled you, if you like, to become a great athlete?
18: Well, I mean, number one is hunger. And also factor that failure does not exist in my dialogue, in my protocol. It just does not. You know, the bobsled thing, maybe was the ice. I kind of felt that running fast on ice was not for me. You know, maybe that was one of them. But I think that, you know, today's Father's Day, and I always pay homage to my dad, whether it's Father's Day or on a regular Tuesday. And one of the things that he preached his entire life to me while he was here was that whatever it is I'm going to try, I should give it my best. And so, you know, basketball, I don't think I was good enough to make it to the league. As a bobsledder, I was definitely not one of the better bobsledders. As a sprinter, I knew I was one of the greatest. I mean, I knew it very quickly. I also understood that it's the work that I was putting in, and that's the result I was getting from that work. When I really wasn't working hard enough, I was not focused enough. I was not disciplined enough. And so when I met Dan and I started taking it seriously, and I realized that it takes structure and it takes discipline. It takes complete and total concentration because you want to be incredible at what you do. I think when I got to that place, I realized that that's what it takes to get to the next level.
0: When 1/100th of a second separates the greats from the also-rans, Donovan, how do you get into that mind space then? That, you know, this is, you know, it's down to fractions, isn't it, that can decide the medals and the world records?
18: Well, absolutely. I think that every time you see the world's greatest athletes line up, if you're looking at them, then you're seeing the top eight global specimen, physical specimen that's in front of you. And the difference between first place and eighth place usually lies with your preparation and essentially your mental and psychological our makeup or your mental and psychological strength. So everything that, so the muscle that's between your ear. And I think ultimately that's what separates us. And a whole lot of times people will see physical, they will see the incredible specimen that's there. But I tell you, I mean, it takes a lot, especially now we preach a lot about mental health now. But I think that mental strength and psychological strength is what separates us, you know, separates the winners, you know, from second place. And as you said, that easily could be, you know, thousands of a second.
0: Before I ask you about the final, I just want to set the scene again, Lindsay. We know where you were then in elementary school, but across the nation then, everyone is gathered around for the Olympic final of 1996 to see Donovan run.
17: Yes, anything that potentially wasn't open at that time, they opened early classrooms, local stores, local libraries, local community centers. Everyone gathered around. They rolled in a TV or the radio, whatever it may have been, just to listen or watch what potentially would have been such a historic moment for Canadians that, as we're talking to Donovan right now, we know ended up on the right side of history and a moment that is still celebrated to this day. Because if I can be a nerd for one moment, for those listening right now, behind Donovan is this iconic photo that I myself try to recreate the moment of the Canadian flag flying behind him on the track. If I ever won anything, I'm talking like, you know, some kind of silly contest, we would grab the flag and run around and try to be like Donovan Bailey. So that is that moment where all of us were waiting, yes, for that moment and across Canada to take in that moment for him in the race.
0: It's only, Donovan, 9.84 seconds, but how much of that stays in your mind now? What goes through your mind when you hear those stories that Lindsay is saying there about the scenes across Canada?
18: You know what? I think as an athlete, when I'm on the track and I'm so focused on work, or I'm so focused on what I need to do, how I need to execute a race, what I need to do to win this race, but I don't really understand the impact of what it is. Like Lindsay's saying, I don't really get it. Like, I don't get it because I'm focused on me doing what I got to do. What I've been extremely fortunate, though, especially since retirement and working in television, and also sharing incredible Canadian moments where I am also in the audience or I'm at home watching, is that the energy is so much more different, man. And I don't know, it's I love it. I mean, just watching football the other day when Canada played Qatar. I mean, I'm just saying to that. Now I understand, like, in neighborhoods where people are like Lindsay said, where kids are running out in the street and the Canadian anthem is playing and the flag is flying and people are happy and joyous and there's no politics, there's no... We see the human being united for one cause, and that's to celebrate an incredible moment. I mean, so I understand what my focus was and what I had to do. And yes, when you're in the moment and you're competing, you're lost in what it is that you're trying to accomplish. But man, just to have the ability to step away and then be part of the audience and part of the celebration, it's absolutely incredible, man. And I'm so happy that, one, I got to, you know, from Commonwealth Games, World Championships, World Records, all of that, I got to, you know, have some incredible moments. But on the other side, I have been in a place where, as a fan, I'm watching. Like Lindsay's saying, the Blue Jays, the Raptors. I mean, I'm saying there, watching or in the audience watching, Sidney Crosby in 2010. I mean, incredible time. So I got to celebrate some incredible moments from both sides. One side is very silent, and the other side, I'm that kid running around with the Canadian flag.
0: Yeah, and as Lindsay was saying, everyone across Canada doing that as well. And now, Donovan, when you look back and you look at those Olympic gold medals, you won two in Atlanta. What do they represent to you now?
18: Wow, that's a lot. Great question, by the way. Success, accomplishments, but also in many ways, it's opening the door, because I think those two world records, those two gold medals, allow me to walk into any space. Allow me to walk into any space on this planet, allow me to walk into every room, allows me to have a stage where my legacy matters, allows me to be there where, you know, as a role model, whether it's intended or not, my responsibility is to utilize that space and use that space to create good, you know, to raise money for Alzheimer's and cancer research, to support children, to support mental health, you know, to be an incredible partner with my business partners around the globe. It allows me to do a whole lot of things, man. And to me, that's really just the start.
0: I love your honesty in your book as well, Donovan. So I think we can be honest now. There was that moment as well, if you'd crossed the finish line, you talk about in your book where there was another thought that went through your head, Donovan, yes? And that is ka-ching. That is the dollar signs, yes?
18: Well, listen, I tell a lot of athletes I speak to today, I make it very clear to them, I'm like, you are a business person. You're running a business. And ultimately, you can't, you know, give 100% of yourself without valuing yourself or at least getting compensated. So, yes, when I went through my head, I thought about all the contracts that I had and all the bonuses that I had and all world record bonus, Olympic champion bonus, Canadian bonus, Commonwealth bonus. I thought about all of those things. And yes, maybe it wasn't my first thought actually was probably the mistakes that I made in the race. But I did win. And I did break the world record. So, yes, and I know that with that, I was going to be quite happy and my accountant was going to be happy and my banker is going to be happy at the end of the day. So, yes, I certainly thought of that because, you know, I mean, again, today's Father's Day. So the father, I have responsibilities and I got to make sure I take care of all of that.
0: Absolutely taking care of business, literally, that day, that incredible world record. Donovan, you've talked about the team here, the performance of Canada, because you're watching, you know, other great sporting moments now yourself. What have you made of the World Cup? And we're here in Toronto. The world is coming here to this city. It's been a wonderful atmosphere in the week that I've been here. What have you made from the World Cup so far?
18: You know, one of the things I tell my friends who don't really understand the level of sport is to welcome what real football looks like. Yes, I live in Canada, I'm Canadian. You know, there's American football and then there's real football. So we have that conversation. And I think that these guys have done an incredible job. You know, the organizers have done an incredible job. The fans, like, you know, I think that most average hockey fan kind of understand passion now when you have an entire country coming. You have an audience from an entire country that's going to land here and they're going to sing praises to their country from day one to wherever that country ends. And I think it's incredible for Canadians to see what football looks like, what passion looks like. You know, just, I mean, the fact is that, you know, I don't remember if it was the Irish or the Scottish team that played in Boston and they drank the place dry, which is insane. It's incredible stories, man. I mean, and I think it was the passion and the support. And that's why this is the greatest team sport on earth. This is why I'm exceptionally supportive of them and the job that's happening right now. There's been some incredible games, and I'm looking forward to even more.
0: You're obviously very good with the basketball. Any good with the football or the soccer ball, Donovan?
18: Listen, I can simply get around, I can dribble. You know what? But here's the thing. At the end of the day, I know that I'm faster than everybody else on the pitch, so I can just bunt it over their heads and just run past them.
0: Absolutely. That is a great tactic.
17: I'm picking them on my team.
0: Yes, definitely. You're definitely on our team. Donovan, just before you leave us, you were the fastest man in the world. Usain Bolt has the world record at the moment, 9.58 seconds. That was set in 2009. Can that be beaten, Donovan, do you think?
18: You know, I don't see it. I mean, I don't see Usain Bolt, you know, broke my Olympic record, broke everyone's record before him. And is by far, you know, one of those once-in-a-lifetime athletes. 9.58, 19.1. I don't see it being broken in my lifetime. However, you do see some incredible young athletes. I sing them all praises. I want them to get to as fast as they can get to. But the 9.58 is a big mountain to climb.
0: We'll see if someone climbs it one day. Donovan, you were right there at the top of the mountain, though, weren't you? For Canada, incredible success. Thank you so much for being with us on Sports World today.
18: Well, thank you for having me, man, and go Canada.
0: That is great to hear. Donovan, thank you so much indeed. Undisputed, A Champion's Life is a fascinating read. I urge you to get it. Donovan Bailey's autobiography. Donovan, thank you very much indeed for being with us on the BBC World Service. And, well, for Lindsay, for allowing you to relive that wonderful moment from 1996.
17: That was amazing. Also, he is a Canadian Sports Hall of Fame inductee and the recipient of the Order of Canada. Like, his impact, like he mentioned, is so much also beyond the sport that he was racing in, just what he's done in the communities across Canada. Just amazing athlete and human being. So this is the best day.
0: I think it's all of our best days, yes. Isn't it? To speak to a great champion like that, it's a wonderful privilege. And we thank Donovan very much for his time. And yeah, Oakville, not far away then, where he graduated. So this is all about this greater Toronto area we've been talking about.
17: Yeah, people here in Toronto would laugh because it's not that far away, but the traffic here, while it's 30 minutes, it's more like 2 hours to get there on an okay day in Toronto. But yeah, a lot of great athletes in the GTA, whether it be Milos Raonic, who's from just north of Toronto, about 45 minutes in good traffic from where we are right now. And, you know, you can go through Andre Degrasse, who's also currently the fastest man in Canada, that is a current Olympian and one of the most decorated Olympians. So it's just, yeah, a lot of wonderful athletes in the GTA.
0: Just right on cue, I thought it was relatively clear here, but the traffic's just starting to stack up in front of us in the Lucky Clover Bar as well.
17: Yeah, it was a little bizarre on my way over here because it was eerily quiet on a Sunday morning. Normally, it's almost like New York where you will hear people honking and the traffic is crazy, but I think they celebrated so much yesterday from what happened on the pitch that people are just starting to get up and get in their vehicles.
0: Just getting into the flow now, just after 11:30 here in Toronto, in Canada this morning. Hello to you wherever you're listening, right around the world. We're talking about Canada's great sporting achievements in this hour. We've heard from Donovan Bailey. We're going to reflect a little more on some of those big moments. And also joining us is Cindy Caron, another voice that you will know from Sports World throughout the years. And it's wonderful, Cindy, to meet you for the very first time in Toronto.
19: Exactly. It's awesome to finally put the face on the name and everything. Thanks for having me.
0: It's great. You're both in front of me rather than on a line somewhere, you know, from another part of the world. But we'll talk about team sports then, I think, Cindy, as you're here. And obviously with ice hockey being your background and Lindsay's as well. So 14 Olympic gold medals in ice hockey. The men's team have 9, the women's team have 5, and already it's been touched upon. Sidney Crosby's golden goal, 2010 Olympics, takes some beating, doesn't it?
19: Yeah, for sure. That's one of the biggest sports moments in Canadian history. Everybody remember where they were when that happened, what it did to the country. It united everybody. There was celebration everywhere. Here there was thousands of people going down the streets to celebrate that goal. So it was pretty memorable, for sure.
0: Something that stops a nation, isn't it? That's what we've been saying, Lindsay.
17: Yeah, it's another moment. Where were you when? I remember I was in Calgary in a bar that was called Lucky Charm, which is really weird that we happen to be in the same bar right now. And it was across from the college that I was attending at the time. And same thing. Traffic stopped. It seemed like the time in the world, everything stopped in Canada watching that moment. And to take a shot at the ice hockey teams across Canada, it's because there hasn't been a lot to celebrate for almost more than, I guess, 3 decades, because no one has won the title. But then you go to Salt Lake City with Canada's women's team winning gold. So many people remember Haley Wickenheiser, who's one of the greatest athletes to ever play on ice, who's in the Hockey Hall of Fame not far from where we are. Her having the flag on her shoulder, skating around the ice. Those are two iconic moments specifically in the ice I know Canadians still talk about to this day.
0: Cindy, where were you then for those great moments?
19: The Wickenheiser, I don't remember. I remember the interview she did after, wondering if the U.S. team would sign the flag because they were stepping on in the locker room. That's classic. For the Crosby one, I missed it. I was driving. Oh. So I listened to it on the radio. So yeah. I feel like I didn't get to experience that moment like everybody else. I just watched a replay after. But
0: Sometimes listening on the radio is the best way.
19: It's pretty exciting.
17: It is the best way.
0: Yeah. Okay, just saying, you know. And the Hall of Fame is here in Toronto, isn't it? So that celebrates the great hockey achievements of this country, doesn't it?
19: Yeah, we're pretty lucky to have this just a few blocks away from here. It's a special place to visit for any sports fan, even if you don't like hockey. It's still a great place. There's a lot of history in there. Very cool memorabilia. So it's it's a pretty fun experience for people in Toronto, for sure.
0: We've been talking, Cindy, about what the sport of hockey means to this nation. I was asking on Saturday whether this is now a soccer nation, and some people believe it now is, but clearly hockey has a different place, doesn't it, and means something very different to people here.
19: For sure. I think in Toronto especially, I think hockey is number one still, even if the Leafs haven't won since 67, even if people make fun of them quite a bit, and there's always drama around the team. Everybody remembered the Raptors win, the 2 million people marching in the street. I think everybody's dreaming of that for the Leafs. But yeah, it's definitely hockey territory around here.
0: We probably haven't got enough time, and there's probably another place to

0: They need to get a team together properly with all the right pieces and everything. And like Lindsay said, they had a lot of bad luck with injuries at the wrong time. I think that's been a story for the last 10 years with the team. But yeah, it's not time to plan a parent yet. We're not anywhere near that.
1: Hold
2: the plans, okay? But it hasn't diminished the love of the sport then, the fact that there hasn't been the success. If we look across Canada, as we're not just here in Toronto with the Montreal Canadiens, you know, 1993. So it's been a long time, but that hasn't diminished the love of the sport then.
0: No, people love their team. Even Vancouver, they were close in 2011. They've had a long reconstruction, rebuilt. People are still there cheering. The Leafs had a terrible season. People were there. The place was sold out. Tickets are expensive. I think it's the same in every Canadian market. People are just extremely passionate no matter what, and they'll believe till the end. So.
2: And that goes across. I mean, team sports have had great achievements. Of course, the Raptors, we've talked about their parade 2019. That must have changed everything for basketball in the country.
1: Oh, absolutely. As I mentioned yesterday, how there are places and communities across Canada that don't watch basketball, they did not care, were gathering in local massive arenas, selling it out just so they could watch the games on the big screens there. So many people are now invested and have been invested in the Raptors since 2019, which I can tell you as someone who has covered this sport for two decades was not a story before that. You had to like pay people to go and watch this. But we mentioned the Toronto Tempo. That is sold out. The season tickets, they've been sold out. They're on back order now for 2 years. It's now definitely become a basketball country, but hockey still number one. And I know a lot of people saying like affordability may have that, you know, basketball can surpass that. But yeah, it is definitely now one of the top sports when it wasn't even on anyone's radar.
2: So that is the events across Olympic Games, World Championships, Cindy, where that attracts all the attention. So it takes a special achievement, does it, in other sports then to really take the attention away from hockey?
0: For sure, especially with the Olympics. Like it's so rare that NHL players were not allowed for so long. So just the fact that they were there back in Milan this year was such a big deal. There was talk of the town, I think, and I think now people are even more looking forward to the next Olympic in 4 years and see how they're going to do. And obviously with Canada, they lost versus the States this year, so everybody's going to hope for their gold medal in 4 years. But yeah, it's very special.
2: Yes, not to get too contentious, but obviously there clearly is the rivalry between the two nations on the sporting field and perhaps elsewhere as well, judging by when I arrived, the proudly Canadian adverts that are around and, you know, buying Canadian products. It's obviously clearly been in the news headlines, hasn't it, over the last few months and years. But on the ice then, that rivalry is intense, Lindsay.
1: Oh, absolutely, especially when you have, say, a Canadian NHL team taking on an American NHL team. That takes it to probably 10 levels higher, because you will hear in an American team, when a Canadian team is there, they're chanting go USA or something like go back to Canada, whatever, and you laugh because when they're chanting it, sometimes half the players are American on the team, or half of them, like, they are Canadian made up. But it adds another level, and that's something similar to, we know, with the World Cup, because you're representing a country, you want your country to win, and especially when there's things going on in the political landscape, it adds even more fire to the flame that you want that team to win. And that's when we've seen it get quite rowdy inside the NHL arenas, to put that politely.
2: We like those intense rivalries, don't we, Cindy? It makes sport. And we see that across the board, don't we? Many different nations have that fierce rivalry with each other.
0: For sure. Toronto-Montreal is a big one, obviously, with Boston's got good rivalry with Montreal as well. Now we have the Battle of Ontario with Ottawa and Toronto. They're picking up every season, depending on how the series goes and stuff like that. But it's very intense.
2: And we're not far from the Rogers Centre. Talk about other team sports, talk about other long waits. But the Toronto Blue Jays, back-to-back World Series, 92-93, that's still very much a part of the fabric of sporting life, obviously, in this city, but across the country. So the Blue Jays are Canada's team?
1: Oh, absolutely, the Blue Jays, Canada's team. There was probably about 15 years where they were nobody's team, not even Toronto's team, because they were not playing well. But it's one of those moments, again, where you remember where you were, that, hey, people were on their driveways listening to the AM radio, hearing Joe Carter hit that amazing hit that then ended up winning that World Series. But Cindy and I were both actually in the Toronto Blue Jays clubhouse for when they clinched to then go to the World Series after beating Seattle, and that celebration, and then going out into the streets, seeing the fans overtake the area we're in right now, which still is oddly quiet for a Sunday morning, but you're talking hundreds of thousands of people flooding the streets for hours, celebrating this team and the

0: impact now, even though the Blue Jays are not playing well, they're Canada's team. So many people are wearing Blue Jays stuff, whether it be at a Leafs game or a Canadian Football League or whatever it may be, they are celebrated. And the athlete right now named Ernie Clement, who's a Toronto Blue Jay, I can say is arguably the most beloved Canadian athlete that is currently on a sports team right now.
1: Yeah, I agree. The Blue Jays are just Canada's team. You get, especially like in the summer when you go to a game in July, half of the stadium is people from out of town that are just here to support the team. So it's very fun to watch.
2: And we're going to come on to talk about individual sporting successes in just a moment. But then, obviously, they're individuals within a sporting team, aren't they? So at the moment, in the NBA, Shai Alexander, yeah, Kawhi Leonard is breaking through. When players do that and come out of the Canadian teams, they're celebrated and supported, even if they move away?
0: Oh, absolutely. Even if they have a sliver of potentially being Canadian or living here for like a day, we're like, oh, they're Canadian. Because Steve Nash, we say he's Canadian. He will say he's Canadian, but he was born in South Africa and then moved over and immigrated to Saskatchewan. And yeah, we're like, he is Canadian. We celebrate it. And while we talk about those huge Olympic moments, how they will unite a country, but when you have those individual superstars, even if they don't win, that also inspires a country, because so many people who love the NBA, young kids, they used to yell like Kobe when they take a shot. A lot of them will be like SGA, and like, if you want to be silly, they'll also like try to act like they're getting a foul or something. Like, that's very inside basketball talk right now. But those individual athletes on those different fields, could be hockey or basketball, also inspire local kids, adults, whatever it may be.
2: Lindsay has told us about, with Donovan Bailey, her moment. So an Olympic moment for you. Was it be travelling, listening on the radio in 2010? Or is there another one that really stands out for you, Cindy, across Canadian sport?
1: Coming from Quebec, every gold medal game, goal that Marie-Philippe Poulin scored at Sochi, or the one after, Yongcheng, I believe, that's special to me because she's from a small town not too far from where I grew up. And it's similar to Ailey Wickenheiser. There's a lot of people in the country, that's what they remember, is those golden goal by Marie-Philippe.
2: Special moment. Cindy, thank you so much for coming down.
1: Thanks
2: and being with
1: me.
2: Us. Great to see you. Cindy Caron with us. Lindsay staying with us. We're looking at individual sports now. Now, one really big event, Bianca Andreescu winning the US Open as a 19-year-old in 2019, beating Serena Williams in the final.
3: And the 19-year-old will try to seal this US Open title. She crashes a forehand winner to win the US Open. The racket goes flying. She punches the air, because this is all about number one in the career of Bianca Andreescu of Canada.
2: Well, Andreescu says she's a very different person now as she reflects on what she achieved and where she has been over the last few years.
4: The one thing that stands out for me was the confidence that I had and the fearlessness and the enjoyment that I had on the court. It was more of an innocence, right? I'm 19. It was my first year on tour, but those feelings will never go away. Obviously, I'm a different person now and different time in my life, but it's still a part of me. And it's not that I'm necessarily going in the past and trying to replicate that, because I don't think that's possible, obviously, because like I said, I'm a different person, but you know, I've done it once. I know I can do it again.
5: You know, looking back now, you're older. Do you think you physically wise and tennis ability wise, you were prepared for it? Do you think like mentally wise, you were prepared for like what a US Open kind of first Canadian Grand Slam person is, you know, were you prepared for that kind of moment, I suppose?
4: No, I don't think it's possible to really prepare yourself, especially if you haven't gone through that before. You know, we experience whatever we experience in the moment, and then we hope that it turns out the way we want. But I definitely wish I had a little bit more guidance after the US Open. That's one thing, but obviously I can say that now. And it's just funny being 19 and you think you know everything. Now I'm a little bit better with that, but like, I'm not the one to ever ask for help. But it was way more prominent then. So maybe if I did, things would have been different. I don't know. I'm speculating. But then COVID hit, and then the main thing right now for me is recreating who I am as a person and as a player now with all the experience I've gained, and not chase who I was back in 2019. And enjoying the moment, of course. Finally, I am happy with like everything. So it's nice.
2: That is Bianca Andreescu, who has gone through so much since she won the US Open as a 19-year-old. And the Canadian tennis reporter, Steph Miles, is with us. Steph, lovely to have you once again on Sports World with us. Whereabouts in Canada are you? We're in Toronto today.
6: Montreal, the best city.
2: Here we go, this city rivalry. I enjoy this.
6: Never ends.
2: Steph, how big was that success for Bianca Andreescu? We're talking about moments that really impacted across Canadian sport. That was something, wasn't it, in 2019?
6: It was huge. You know, we'd certainly had teases of it, you know, even 7 years before when Jeannie Bouchard made the Wimbledon final and Milos Raonic, but nobody had actually taken it and held the big trophy at the end. And, you know, listening to her now, she's had a lot of time to think about it, but I'm impressed at how she's been able to sort of contextualize everything. And I can speak from personal experience that the young woman that I saw, let's say, at Roland Garros this year is very, very close to the kid she was back then, you know, in terms of her openness and her heart and her humanity, where she went through a number of phases in between, you know, and it's nice to see that person again.
2: Yes, that's good to hear, because injuries have played a big part, unfortunately, in her story since that US Open win and have really impacted her career.
6: Certainly, yes, you know, and she's right. She was so confident and so fearless, and she really caught lightning in a bottle through a few tournaments that summer, much as Emma Raducanu did at the U.S. Open now 5 years ago. It's so hard to do that, and then once you have time to actually think about it, you almost jinx yourself. And in the 7 years since then, you know, the level of play in the WTA Tour has only gotten better. And her game is not even what it was then. And even if it were exactly what it was then, it might not necessarily have the same results. So time flies, you know, so quickly in sports.
2: How important, though, was Andreescu's success for tennis in Canada for what has come since then? We'll talk about some of the players that can contend right now, but how important was what Andreescu did?
6: It's hard to tell. You know, I know especially tennis federations really like to point to having a big success to sort of spearhead a renaissance or an increase in interest in the game. But certainly, you know, that should have happened, you know, when Jeannie Bouchard and Milos Raonic were right up there at the top. And then you look at 10 years later, you know, are there a bunch of 16, 17-year-olds who are the result of that? No, there aren't. And so same thing with this. You know, I think in tennis, so many things have to go right. You have to hope you find the best athlete. You have to hope they choose your sport, you know, which obviously in Canada is not necessarily the number one option for, you know, many athletes. And then you hope that everything works out. So as I say, you know, if you have rising stars coming up, then you go, oh, well, it was obviously the Bianca Andreescu influence. But if you don't, then you're like, oh, well, I guess it didn't have any influence at all.
2: And how strong is Canadian tennis right now? We know Félix Auger-Aliassime and a very young sensation, young breakout star, Victoria Mboko, who captured her first 1,000 WTA title at the Canadian Open. Unfortunately for her, will be ruled out of Wimbledon through injury. But is the scene really, really positive at the moment?
6: Well, it's sort of neutral. You know, I think that there's a nice little nugget of good players, right? And all of them are sort of struggling. Certainly, Félix Auger-Aliassime had an opportunity at Roland Garros, as many did, to perhaps pick off a title. And he got up a set and a break, and he just couldn't do it. So you know, that might have been the moment. And, you know, Andreescu is just trying to get back into the top 100. And Leila Fernandez is struggling to win matches. And so is Denis Shapovalov. And these are players who've been top 10. So it just goes to show you how fickle, you know, the finger of tennis fame can be, you know, behind. And with Mboko, again, injuries, but she was injured so much as a youngster as well. So we'll put her on hold, but she certainly, if healthy, is the real deal.
2: And before you leave us, Steph, Lindsay's here with us as well. We're thinking about individual sporting moments. Lindsay, Summer McIntosh made Canadian Olympic history in Paris, first Canadian athlete to win three golds at a single Olympic Games. We've had Jacques Villeneuve as a Canadian Formula One world champion. In terms of the individual achievements, Lindsay, first of all, what stands out for you?
0: This is just recency bias because we're talking about it, but I do remember Bianca winning that and how crazy everyone won, including Drake, which a lot of people in Toronto circle everything back to Drake. I'm not one of those, but I remember, like, she reached out and he reached out to him, and just that is also an event that inspired a lot of people to try to play tennis and then realize they were not athletic enough to be playing that sport. But that was just such a huge moment, and the fact that it happened on Canadian soil too, and then obviously in New York, is just still a moment I think about to this day. And to hear how she's kind of developed and her mental health and all that, and going through injuries, where she's at now, is just a really lovely path to have followed.
2: Steph, for you, what we're talking about, great Canadian sporting moments. Clearly, Andreescu is up there as one of them. Anything else that really stands out for you?
6: Well, you know, as a Canadian, I think that most of my great sporting moments, and even being a tennis player, are not necessarily tennis related. Most of them really are hockey related and Olympic related, winter sport related. So you could pick, you know, 10 possibilities, and those would be the things that stand out.
2: Across the board, there is so much. It always comes back to the ice, doesn't it, Lindsay? You see, whatever the sports are. Steph, thank you so much for being with us as always, and I'm sure we'll speak during Wimbledon. Thank you very much.
6: Thank you. Pleasure.
2: Steph Miles with us. Lindsay staying with us as we're talking about the great Canadian sporting moments. But on our screens here in our bar in downtown Toronto, we have the Spanish and the Saudi Arabian flags stretched out onto the pitch in Atlanta, ready for the next game of this World Cup. It's going to be getting underway in just a few moments' time. Can Spain bounce back after their goalless draw against the debutants Cap Verde? Saudi Arabia drew 1-1 against Uruguay. So this group is wide open. John Bennett will be following this for us. You won't miss anything. This is our game, John, during our airtime on Sports World, which we're following in the bar. And almost Ernest Macia from Catalunya Radio is also with us as well. John, though, first of all, then, what about the team news? Well, how has Spain responded after that goalless draw?
7: Well, the big news is that Lamine Yamal is starting. He only played 19 minutes in that opening game on his return from 8 weeks out following his recovery from a hamstring injury. There are four changes in total. So Pedro Porro, Dani Olmo, Alex Baena also come in, with Ferran Torres, Gavi, Fabian Ruiz and Marcos Llorente dropping out of the side. Saudi Arabia have made two changes. So Spain looking for their first win after somehow not managing to score against Cap Verde. 74% possession, 27 shots, no goals. In fact, listen to this, Lee. Spain have not scored a goal at the World Cup since Alvaro Morata's 11th minute header against Japan in their final group match in Qatar. So something to prove today for Spain. No room for error.
2: Absolutely. It has to happen, doesn't it, today, Ernest? And for Lamine Yamal, of course, who you follow closely, playing for his club side, Barcelona, how much of a difference do you think he is going to make then for Spain today?
8: Well, I think he's going to make a difference. The rival is the appropriate one. He's an appropriate rival to show Spain's potential. They started flat the first game. That was a flat team and we didn't see depth. I think that Lamine Yamal will give this talent, this depth that will make others better. Well, you have in midfield Pedri and Rodri, and Dani Olmo, which is a fantastic midfield. Gavi on the bench. I mean, there's a lot of powerful players there, and I think that Spain, that they started losing in the World Cup, they won in South Africa. Well, it means nothing to start flat. The most important thing is the progress that you show. This World Cup is a bit longer. This stage is relatively easy for teams like Spain. So, I mean, there's no deny that they will start slowlier, but they will begin to be the great team everybody expects in the next few games starting today.
2: Yes, you feel today is the day that Spain do need to show what they are capable of then. And with players coming in like Lamine Yamal, Dani Olmo, important to get the best out of him as well if Spain are going to produce those goals.
8: Yeah, correct. I mean, this is not a club side competition. This is a bit different. And of course, these teams are a combination of individuals. And I think they need time to be together. They finished a few weeks ago, the club's competition in Spain. So they need time to adjust. This is a different competition. This is a competition in which you find teams that they are allegedly inferior, but given the proposal they make, if they play defensively, they have many options to start to finish the game blank page. And so it wants time for players like Lamine Yamal, who comes back from an injury, to get back to their form. And it possibly won't be today the best day because the rival won't demand as much as, I don't know, France or Brazil or other types of rival a few weeks later. But it's a good start. I think this is the perfect starting point today for this Spanish national team to grow.
2: And John, just finally on this before we get kickoff underway, Saudi Arabia will look at Cape Verde, won't they, John, and see a template there to potentially go out and get a result today.
7: Yes, and we know what's going to happen here. It's going to be a low block. Spain will dominate possession. You think back to Qatar and the way that Saudi Arabia performed against Argentina when they got that win, that famous win on their opening game at the 2022 World Cup. It's a different Saudi Arabia now, different manager, no longer Hervé Renard. Georgios Donis is in charge of this team. But yeah, they're going to sit back. Their best performance at a World Cup came in 1994 when they reached the round of 16. They're experts at these group games, but it's just how long can they keep Spain at bay? If it's 0-0 at halftime, then they will be absolutely delighted. It's just how long can they keep Spain at bay?
2: Ernest Macia, thank you very much. John is keeping us across the action then. Spain, Saudi Arabia about to get underway. Lindsay, can we crown a great Canadian sporting moment? Is the one we could put at the very top? I mean, if Donovan's still listening, we've got to go with his world record, haven't we?
0: We're going to go with Donovan's world record if he's still listening for that iconic moment that happened back in 1996. But about this throughout the show, and I'm yesterday as well, hockey is king here. So for so many, it's the men's and women's team winning gold medals at the Olympics, and it's been disappointment in the last Olympics and any of the last world stages, but those are things that are constantly celebrated. And the next big thing that they want in Canada is that World Series from the Toronto Blue Jays, but also so many here believing in Canada's soccer or football team right now of what they can do at the World Cup.
2: Could be a World Cup.
0: Oh, I believe it, because the good luck that you've brought anywhere that you've went since you have been here with Rory, every Toronto team have won here in the city or on the road, and we will only attribute it to both of you. So thank you. Please don't leave and go to Philly. Please.
2: We'll stay for the sake of Toronto sport. Sports world must stay here. Lindsay, thank you so much for being with us again.
0: Thank you for having me.
2: Lindsay Dunn here. And wow, what a success we've had. We've had the New York Knicks. We've had the Toronto sporting teams. Watch out, Philadelphia. That's where we're coming next weekend for Sports World. We've still got 2 more hours, though, here in Toronto. With Spain getting underway against Saudi Arabia, there's much more to come from here. Join us once again after the latest news.
9: BBC News, I'm John Shea. Differences have quickly emerged at talks in Switzerland about the details of a long-term peace deal between the United States and Iran. Calling them historic, the US Vice President J.D. Vance said the talks had already made great progress and could transform future relations under certain conditions.
10: What the President has asked us to do is turn over a new leaf, to transform our relationship with the people of Iran and to extend an outstretched hand that says to the people of Iran that if your leadership is willing to give up being a driver of regional instability, if they are willing to give up nuclear weapons ambitions for the long term, then the United States is willing to fundamentally transform our relationship with that country. That is certainly our goal. We've already made great progress over just the last few hours, and I expect that we'll make additional progress in the hours to come.
9: But an Iranian delegate, Ali Bagheri Khani, said defending his country's rights was the priority. Our BBC Persian correspondent, Kasra Naji, is at the Swiss venue and has this analysis of the talks so far.
11: I think whichever you look at it, Tehran has the upper hand because of the way it operated during the war, extending the war to the region and getting across to the regional countries that Iran can cause a lot of problem. Also in the Strait of Hormuz, Iran showed that it can cause a lot of damage to the world economy. But don't forget, Iran is in a terrible economic shape, has no access to money, and economic considerations for Iran is probably the biggest, although they're not saying it in the open.
9: Voting is underway in Colombia's presidential runoff election. It will determine whether the country continues on its current leftist path or joins a rightward shift seen in several other parts of Latin America. The right-wing candidate Abelardo de la Esperilla, who's backed by President Trump, has vowed to use military force to crush drug cartels and rebel groups. His left-wing rival Iván Cepeda wants to continue the current strategy of prioritizing negotiations to achieve peace. The Russian authorities in occupied Crimea have suspended fuel sales to the public following Ukrainian attacks on supply lines and infrastructure. Nick Beek is in Kiev.
12: This increased restriction on fuel supplies by the Moscow-installed authorities in Crimea is the most significant to date, and a further sign that Ukraine's intensified drone offensive is having an impact. Ukraine said it targeted military and energy facilities overnight in what was one of its biggest attacks on the peninsula in recent months. The Russia-backed governor said four people were killed. Ukrainian officials said at least nine people had been killed in Russian attacks over the past 24 hours.
9: World News from the BBC. There are signs that Sir Keir Starmer could set out a plan to step down as Britain's Prime Minister as early as Monday. The Business Secretary Peter Kyle said Sir Keir was reflecting on political reality as he faces intense pressure from Labour Party colleagues to resign. Some cabinet ministers are understood to be urging him to make an announcement. Chris Mason is our political editor.
13: We know in the last 48 hours of two cabinet ministers who have expressed their view privately to the Prime Minister that he should set a timetable to depart, the Transport Secretary Heidi Alexander, the Foreign Secretary Yvette Cooper. Now, when cabinet ministers are saying that and letting it be known, or at least not denying that that is what they have said, as a Prime Minister, that is not sustainable into the long term. You either get rid of them because they've said they don't have faith in your capacity to carry on governing, or you listen to what they're saying and you set out a timetable. You announce that you're going to stand down.
9: The party of the Ethiopian Prime Minister Abiy Ahmed has won an overwhelming majority in the general election. The National Election Board said the Prosperity Party secured 438 of the contested seats in the 547-seat parliament. Millions of people in the northern Tigray region were unable to vote because of insecurity. A heatwave across large parts of Europe has led to governments issuing warnings and curtailing some events. It's also contributing to wildfires across parts of Greece. In Spain, a planned open-air screening in Madrid of the Football World Cup match against Saudi Arabia has been cancelled because of expected dangerous temperatures. Spain against Saudi Arabia is the first of Sunday's matches at the World Cup. It's kicking off about now. Later, Iran play their second game of the tournament against Belgium in Los Angeles. The third contest pits Uruguay against Cape Verde, and events conclude with Egypt taking on New Zealand. BBC News.
2: Hello, I'm Lee James. With the World Cup action continuing right now on the BBC World Service, those matches then to come later with Spain and Saudi Arabia already underway now. I'm in Toronto, where Germany came from behind to beat Ivory Coast in their group match on Saturday. We're looking ahead, though, to Sunday's games, and with the action continuing throughout the next couple of hours, can Spain respond after the goalless draw against Cap Verde, that surprise result in their first match of the tournament? It's being played in Atlanta. John Bennett is following the action. We're watching as well, John. We've got the big screens out in the Lucky Clover bar where we are in Toronto, so we'll be able to see the action as well. What about the early stages then? 5 minutes or so into this game, how have Spain looked, first of all?
7: Yeah, I don't know if you agree, Lee, but there seems to be a bit more zip about this Spain team today. They're moving the ball a lot quicker. That was still 0-0, but that was the criticism of their last game against Cape Verde, especially when Rodri got the ball. They weren't moving the ball quick enough, but a lot more of a zip this time. They're switching the play a lot quicker as well. No goals so far, but Lamine Yamal almost created a chance for Baena at the back post. He is looking very sharp, Lamine Yamal. Really makes a difference. Makes them a bit more direct. Spain 0, Saudi Arabia 0.
2: Yeah, that's what I've noticed, just cutting inside, trying a first shot as well. Just a little bit more threat, it seems, now with him on the pitch.
7: Yeah, definitely. When he was introduced with 19 minutes to go, he made such a big difference. And they've made four changes today, and you might think, well, he was disappointed with the first performance. Of course he was, but they have to look after their players. We've said so many times during this tournament, it's a marathon, not a sprint. There will be lots of big teams who will rotate their players. So I don't think all those changes are about the fact he was unhappy, but certainly to get Lamine Yamal into the tournament as early as possible, get him match ready before the knockouts, I think that's absolutely massive. And again, they've just, every time the goalkeeper gets the ball, he looks for Lamine Yamal. He's on the ball now on the halfway line. 0-0.
2: Yeah, 0-0. It is on the big screen here. If I look away, though, John, feel free to shout up in case there's anything. We don't want to miss anything at all. We certainly don't want to miss a goal. Although, if there's another performance like Vecinha, there may not be one. But Spain looking for their first goal of this tournament, goalless at the moment. So John is following the action for us. We've got the World Cup underway. And John and I have been part of the BBC World Service team that have been following this tournament already. I've been in New York and now here in Toronto. John currently in Philadelphia. Lots of talk about the fan experience of this tournament. And coming here, there was concerns from some supporters about travelling, about security, about the cost as well of getting here and actually getting tickets to get into the matches. So what has it been like to be at this World Cup as a fan? Well, we've been finding out.

0: It's Luis Arauz.
1: Maria.
2: Jose Chiari.
3: What does it mean to be here supporting the team?
1: Oh, this is my first time, so it's a dream come true. Since I was like 6 years old, we've been following football, and being able to be here with this team specifically, who has done everything in their power to be here. We have a great coach, and we're here with family, so it's a joyful event. And Canada is amazing. My first time here too. Yeah.
3: So a big family trip. How are you feeling about being here?
4: So amazing, because I want to be here since I was from Chile. I like the experience that I'm having with my family.
3: What was the considerations when you came here then? We know it's very expensive traveling with tickets. What was your experience of that?
1: Well, we were very happy that the World Cup was happening in this side of the world, because it made it easier. We have a really good local airline that connects the entire continent, so traveling wasn't much of an issue. But we did wait a lot in those online lines to get the tickets, and we knew we were coming since we qualified. So, I mean, we knew if we qualify, we have to go.
3: Had you set yourself upper limits of, like, how much you would go up to, because the ticket prices have been expensive?
1: Yes, actually, we decided to go to one game instead of two because of how expensive the tickets were. So hopefully we picked the right one.
5: Abraham.
6: Marina.
3: Hello, both of you. Here supporting Argentina. Tell us what it's like to be here.
5: Yes, absolutely. It's our team. Tonight is our night.
6: I feel so good because the people who loves football loves Argentina team.
5: The people see our shirt. And all time,
6: enjoy!
5: Yes. They support Argentina. We travel in a camper van, and we started our travel in Argentina 5 years ago. And last summer we have been in Alaska, and now we are here for won the World Cup.
3: That is an incredible journey. Yes. I don't think anyone has made as big a journey at the World Cup than you.
5: Yes. For us, it's our dream, and maybe this World Cup is our last dream with Messi.
3: What has been the best experience you've had so far then?
6: Last summer in British Columbia, Yukon and Alaska was an amazing experience in our trip.
5: Yes, the best summer in our lives.
3: How have you found the cost though of trying to get tickets for games and just traveling?
5: No. We don't have tickets, but maybe we have good luck and maybe you give us two tickets.
3: That would be very fortunate, yes.
5: We cross our fingers for the have good luck.
3: The tickets have been too expensive then?
5: Yes, absolutely. It's crazy. I don't know why is the reason, but I check on internet, 700 for one ticket. It's crazy. The FIFA is crazy. A lot of people has the similar problem, but it's expensive. It's for the rich people only.
7: Hey, my name is Carlos.
8: Aleida.
7: Yeah, it was really expensive, compared to what we experienced in Russia and in Brazil even. Prices were really high. I don't know why, but yeah, that was the entire experience. And I got the possibility to buy three tickets over there in Russia. And for the three tickets in Russia was somewhere around $600 with taxes. And here, every single match would cost the entire $600 and some. So you can imagine. In the end, I believe that this is a sport for the community, for the population. Yeah, there were plenty of friends that wanted to come here and couldn't because of the pricing.
9: My name is Benedict Sefa. My journey has been amazing. It's a privilege to follow Ghana at the World Cup. And Ghana may be a small nation in itself as a football country, but our energy when it comes to football is enormous, and our fighting spirit is amazing. So it is okay to see people show up in their numbers. There are people traveling all the way from the US, Africa, and stuff. Yeah, color, the diversity is amazing to see.
3: And to get here, it's very expensive to travel for the tickets. What was that like? What were those experiences of trying to get a ticket?
9: Oh, don't tell me about that. I paid close to $500 for my tickets. And I've seen tickets go up to $700, $750. And people are trying to cash in as well. But, not everyone can get into the stadium. But I can see the agony in people's faces that are waiting at the gates and have no tickets. And I think that there should be something done about this. You know, football is the reason why people come together. And so my feedback to FIFA and all those concerned is to make this affordable for everyone.
0: I'm Isaac Fannin here in Vancouver. On Sunday, we'll see Mo Salah and Egypt in town for their match against New Zealand. And I actually bumped into a few fans who'd flown in from Cairo. And they'd been telling me about the challenges they've had in watching their team here in North America.
2: Ahmed.
8: Islam.
2: Heba.
10: Hassan.
11: Yusuf.
12: Adham.
2: How many times do you get to see your country play in the World Cup?
11: And win.
2: And win.
0: Yeah. I wanted to know about how easy was it for you guys to get tickets and get into Canada?
11: Tickets was difficult, I have to say. We weren't lucky in the first round nor the second round. We just managed to get one in the like last phase sales, and that was it. Yeah, it was difficult, I would say. Yeah.
0: And are you going to be following Egypt? I think their last game's in the US, right?
11: We don't have US visas. Can't make it there, unfortunately. Yeah. Oh, really? Just Canadian visas. Yeah.
0: So you were only able to get Canadian visas. Yeah. Okay, cool. So just talk me. Could you talk me through the process for?
11: So I was a student here, so I do have the visa, and it was easier for me to just come here. Yeah. And
2: I think everyone's the same for all of us. Yeah.
0: Oh, really? So you're all students here
2: from across.
0: Yeah. Okay. Cool. Okay. Yeah. Great. Amazing. So just talk me through like this game on. On Sunday, it's a pretty big game, right? A big opportunity for Egypt.
11: Yeah, yeah, it's a big opportunity. It's a big chance for our first win in the World Cup, and hopefully we'll be able to make something, yeah.
0: And Mo Salah as well, you know, this might be the last time we see him at a World Cup. Just talk me through sort of what he means to Egyptian football.
2: It means everything. He brought a light to the team, a light to the players, inspiration to all the players that want to make it big.
13: If I would add, I'd like to say that Mo Salah is a representation of how to break through the limits, how to go up there. He broke all the dreams that any football player in Egypt, any kid in Egypt that plays football, thought about. He broke them all. He went through. He's one of the biggest players in the world. But when we support the national team, I think we all support the whole team. We don't support one individual. The fact that we're going to the stadium and we're going to hear the national anthem of our country play in the stadium alone means the world to us. And that's worth more than anything.
2: Yes, absolutely. Yeah. Goosebumps.
14: And this is John Bennett in Philadelphia.
15: Now, this is way expensive, you know. We are saving money for a while, and that's why we are here. But, it's way expensive. Not just the ticket, but beer, the parking, and, you know, everything. But, this is the only way to follow Brazil on this.
16: How long have you been saving up?
15: About a year for now.
16: Were you shocked by how pricey it was, how expensive it was?
15: It's way expensive. I cannot tell you exactly, but yeah.
17: It was more than we expect. It was like very expensive, like for like afford, like, you know, the entirety for a family. It'd be like, expensive tickets.
16: Have you followed Brazil anywhere else before, at World Cups or big tournaments? And can you compare it to that?
17: So like, I made like some friendly games. So like that's my first time on World Cup. So we work hard to make happen and then follow Brazil team and everywhere.
16: What about the whole experience, the atmosphere?
18: Like, the atmosphere is very nice. A lot of people having fun, like very friendly. And the games were amazing.
16: And we know the Brazil fans are crazy. You're great fans. You go everywhere. But have you noticed there are less Brazil fans at this World Cup because it's so expensive? It's more difficult for the fans to be here? Or is it the same, do you think?
19: I think it is the same because Brazilians love football, so we save money. If you don't have money, we put in the credit card, and we are here. So Brazilians live like that. Sometimes we don't have savings, but we have a credit card, so let's celebrate. Yeah.
16: And how difficult was it to get the tickets? Was it an easy thing to do, or did you have to work really hard to get the tickets?
20: Yeah, it was very hard to get the tickets. We draw. The draws.
16: Oh yeah, and so it's kind of a draw, a lot.
20: Just
16: yeah.
20: Just a few of us got from the draw, and after that we had to buy in the resale market.
16: And did you think twice when you saw the price? Did you think, well, maybe I won't do this, or straight away did you think, yeah, I want to come?
20: Yeah, once you are here,
21: you have to pay, right?
20: You have to pay.
21: You have no choice.
20: And you asked about going here. I think that America is easier for Brazilian people come, it's shortly. So that's why I think that there's a lot of Brazilians here.
16: And it'll all be worth it if Brazil win the World Cup, I guess, right? Is that right?
22: Yeah, that's how you think.
23: We're actually going to Seattle to watch them. And then my bachelor party is in LA to see them against Turkey. So we are following the team all the way through the group stage. We don't have tickets either. We're holding out, and hopefully it works out.
3: How expensive do you think those tickets are going to be? Or are you hopeful they may come down in price?
23: We're hopeful they're going to come down, but we're willing to pay. I hope to go to at least one of them. The goal, the dream would be both. And if it's $1,000, I guess that's what it's going to be. I don't know. It's a dream. I fell in love with soccer, unfortunately, 16 years ago. So, like, I love it. And
3: what made you fall in love with the sport then?
23: The World Cup. 2010 World Cup, South Africa. First time I ever watched it. And I watched the U.S. play every game. Landon Donovan, game-winning goal against Algeria. And then from there on out, I couldn't get enough.
3: You think it's growing then, the support for soccer in this country?
23: Oh, huge, huge. I'm getting all my friends into it. That's the goal of the bachelor party. Get all my friends into it. But, yeah, no, it's getting big. Look, it's only a matter of time before we take over. I believe that. Like, it's gonna become one of our more popular sports.
3: Do you think it is too expensive, though, the tickets? Would you like to see a better pricing so more people could go along?
23: It's terrible. The prices should have been $300-$400. That's what I expected. They thought, as like, well, Infantino says it's the Super Bowl. It's not. But the group stages should just be a regular, like seeing the Giants play at MetLife, which I can go for $100. If they're good, maybe I go for $200. That's what it should have been to watch the U.S., which is more marquee, but like there's so many not marquee matchups that are $500. It's ridiculous. Those should be $50. Like, he misunderstood the market very clearly.
8: That is one fan I spoke to in New York, going to try and support the U.S. national team. But with the high cost of tickets, it's a real struggle for people. But they want to be here at the World Cup. They want to share in the success of their national teams. That's given you a flavor of what it has been like across the cities in the United States and Canada here at the World Cup. Now the action continues. Atlanta is the focus. Spain against Saudi Arabia. And John, we gave him the big build-up, and he delivered.
10: Yes, guess who scored? It's Spain 1, Saudi Arabia 0. Lamine Yamal, back post. Lovely low cross by Oyarzabal. And Yamal sliding in on the right-hand side at the back post. Seventh international goal of his career. So Kane, Messi, Haaland and Mbappe have all had their moments so far at this tournament. Now one of the other big stars is off the mark. Lamine Yamal, and Spain are pushing for a second, and they have a second as well. And it's Oyarzabal who has the goal. A bit of a scrum in the box. Fell to him nicely in the six-yard box. Side-footed finish into the back of the net. They had trouble scoring in their last game against Cape Verde. No such problems this time. 20 minutes on the clock. Spain 2, Saudi Arabia 0.
8: John, I'm not sure if you're playing the fantasy football of the FIFA World Cup, but I took Oyarzabal out my team for this second round.
10: That's why I never play. It just ruins my enjoyment. It's stressful when I'm half French, half English. It's stressful enough watching those two. Whereas if you play fantasy football, it's stressful watching Cape Verde or Saudi Arabia. So, yeah, I'm out of fantasy football.
8: Yeah, I made it all a stress, including picking the team. But yes, anyway, okay, enough of my
10: advice. Get some advice from me next time, Lee.
8: Yeah, enough of those poor choices of mine. Great for Spain. I mean, we went to wonder, didn't we, John? We spoke about it. 0-0 from the first game. Would they really be able to catch fire? And it seems that they'd be able to do that today.
10: It just seems quicker, Lee. It was so slow. It was so laboured against Cape Verde, almost as if they just expected things to happen. But I don't know if it's because Yamal's in the team. Everything's moving a bit quicker today. The switching play a bit quicker. Dare I say it's slightly more direct as well. So this is how they need to play going forward. Rodri got a bit of criticism in their first game. But today, everything's going through him and everything's a lot quicker. So 2-0 up. They're going to coast to victory here.
8: Yeah, just after that check. Goal given then. So Spain 2, Saudi Arabia 0. John, keeping us across the action in Atlanta. This is Sports World on the BBC World Service. We're in Toronto, but let's head over to Vancouver as well, because Paul Dolan, former Canada national team goalkeeper, played in the Canadian Soccer League during his career, is with us. Paul, how are you doing? Welcome to Sports World.
12: Great to be with you. I just closed my ears there because I've got the game recorded, but I did hear that Lamine Yamal is on the scoreboard as well, so that's good to hear.
8: Yeah, this next 40 minutes may spoil it for you, Paul, I'm afraid. Sorry about
12: it
8: that.
12: It seems like it's over. That's all good.
8: Now, how is Vancouver? Then just a quiet few days there. Not much has been happening, Paul, in Vancouver.
12: Yeah, you know, I went to the game Australia versus Turkey, the first game, just to get a sense of what was going to go on in the city and how it would play out at BC Place. And I was blown away. We knew that once the World Cup started, that there would be a lot of downtown interest. There would be people in the streets. But what I wasn't really expecting was how good the atmosphere was inside the stadium. Both the Turks and the Australian fan base, absolutely incredible. You know, the Australians obviously winning that game, singing Down Under at the end of the game. And that, to me, is what the World Cup is all about. Obviously, the action on the pitch, but it's as much as what's happening off the pitch that's been exciting. And then you back that up with the Canada game with 50,000 Canadians in a massive 6-0 scoreline. It was absolutely incredible. And it's just been buzzing here in Vancouver ever since the first game kicked off.
8: We'll talk a bit more about Canada's six then. I wonder how many we're going to get to today. Paul, just close your ears for a moment if you don't want it to be spoilt. Let's go back to John Bennett. John, can you tell us about the latest goal, Spain-Saudi Arabia? Oh, no, he can't. Paul, I think that was maybe for your benefit that they decided not to update us.
12: Well, very good. I'm fine. I think we know what's going to happen to this one, or so it seems, unless you're watching, Lee, and you can tell me differently.
8: Well, I might have to spoil it for you until we get John back, but it is a Spanish third goal, Alathabal with his second. So Spain 3, Saudi Arabia 0. We're following the action in Toronto on the screens here. John will confirm the details in a moment or two. But you got to six, though, Paul, didn't you, when Canada beat Qatar. How impressed have you been with the way the team has really come together under Jesse Marsh and how he has got everyone there and the whole of the nation really behind them?
12: Yeah, I suppose there's a couple of different ways of looking at it, is that Canada came out a little tentatively in the first game against Bosnia, and that's to be understood. You're playing at home for the first time ever in a World Cup game where now you're a favorite, expected to win, a bit of a nervy first 45 minutes, but a terrific equalizer in that game to kind of get things going in Canada's first ever point in a World Cup finals. And then to follow it up against Qatar, a team that, let's be honest, isn't one that would be considered a favorite by any means to even get through the group stage. But after their good result against Switzerland, the terrific start by Canada on the front foot, aggressive from the start, a couple of goals early and then a man sent off, and it was a cakewalk from there. So it was a real statement game, I think, from Canada, even right till the 90 plus fifth, where you saw Alistair Johnston racing to the corner flag to get the ball in quickly. It's that type of relentless pressure that Canada puts that I think will make Switzerland a little nervous about what they'll see on Wednesday in BC Place.
8: Yeah, much more of a focus now on the team, for this nation, for right around the world, though, after that kind of performance at a World Cup. And top of the group, Switzerland to come, avoid defeat, and they will go through as group winners. That is at some position for Canada to be in, Paul, isn't it?
12: Absolutely incredible. And I don't want to say that it was expected, but I think we're at the stage now, Canada is, where although we don't have a terrific history in terms of World Cup qualification even, and obviously even getting out of the group stage, I think it was something, as one of the host nations who gets a seed, that you look at that group and you say, yes, we absolutely should be getting out of the group. And truly, there's a bit of pressure now, but I think Canada needs to put their focus on winning that group. It would mean a much better draw going into the round of 32, hosting at BC Place against a lesser team, a third place team, rather than having to what looks like it would be go to Los Angeles to play South Korea. So I think it's a huge game for Canada to avoid defeat. I hope they don't go in and just try to play for the draw, because that goes against their strengths, which is to be on the front foot early, to be aggressive, to be in the opponent's half, whether you're with the ball or without, to try to create chances from there. And I think that's what we'll see from Jesse Marsh. I don't think we'll see a team sit in a block just trying to defend a draw out of that game.
8: And it's about the mentality as well, isn't it? Now, you've got a big result like that, but you've got to start all over again in the next game. Not get too carried away. I'm sure the coaching staff will ensure the players don't and remain disciplined in the next game.
12: That's absolutely right. It is all about the mentality right now, and a winner's mentality as well. Not just a happy to be here mentality, which I'm not saying that was the case in 2022, but having qualified for the first time since 1986, there wasn't the expectation that there is now, or the thought that perhaps Canada could win their group, which is on the line, absolutely very feasible that this could happen. So you've got to keep that winner's mentality. And I think that's why you saw Jesse Marsh at the end of the game. He's had some criticism, of course, for how excited he was and how vociferous he was about, you know, playing along with the crowd and cheering and fist pumping and everything else. But in some senses, I think he's saying, you know, here we're here to make a statement. That six goals we've put away, come support us. And on Wednesday afternoon against Switzerland, we want to have that full backing and belief that we can beat this team.
8: Yeah, it's going to be another incredible atmosphere for Canada against Switzerland in their final group game. They're back playing after the hydration break in Atlanta. Spain with that 3-0 advantage over Saudi Arabia, John Bennett.
10: Yes, yeah, so Yasabal with the third goal, Dani Olmo with the header across goal, and Yasabal was there. 27 goals now in his international career in 56 caps. That's really, really impressive. And Spain are all over Saudi Arabia. It's going to be a case of how many do they want to score today. They are playing superb, as we've been saying, just fast, a lot faster than their first game against Cape Verde. They're in big trouble here. 57% possession at the moment for Spain. It's Spain 3, Saudi Arabia 0.
8: So the real Spain have stepped up at this tournament to go along with the goal-scoring exploits of France, Kylian Mbappe scoring twice, of Argentina with Lionel Messi's hat-trick, Harry Kane double for England, and Erling Haaland hat-trick. The big names have been performing at this World Cup. Paul Dolan, as have the veteran goalkeepers. Vizinha, age 40 for Cap Verde against Spain, 37 years young. Eloy Room of Curaçao, that remarkable performance against Ecuador. As a keeper yourself, what is it about the veteran keepers at this tournament, Paul?
12: It's making me want to put the boots back on, especially I was there at the game where Canada beat Qatar. And truly, I could have played in that game for Canada. Max Crespo didn't face a shot. Speaking of veteran keepers, although just 32. Yeah, it is the aged ones that are coming up big and making names for themselves. I love to see it. I think this has been an incredible World Cup. There was some criticism coming into it. With 48 teams, we would see a lot of mismatches, games that didn't really have a lot on the line. And we've seen with Cape Verde, we've seen with Curaçao last night, that, you know, these teams deserve a place at the table. And perhaps, you know, you could say that, okay, an Italy or a Denmark didn't make it, or Cameroon or a Nigeria. But it still puts some jeopardy, obviously, in the World Cup qualifying process. And it gives the whole world a chance. And I think I said it before, but as much as what we're seeing on the pitch, which have been incredible storylines, what are you seeing off the pitch, too, with the entire nation, basically, of Curaçao celebrating that point, and in the stadium, the fans that were able to make it in there. So I think there's just been some incredible storylines. And for me in particular, seeing those elderly keepers pull off the saves that they did and keep their teams in the game, it's just been fantastic to watch.
8: Yeah, it's the storylines, isn't it? And the unlikely heroes that make World Cups. And we've certainly had them in the first week or so of this tournament. You were a young man, though, of 20 when you played at the World Cup in 1986, Paul, representing Canada. Looking back at that Mexico World Cup then, what did that mean for you to be there on that international stage when opportunities like that were rare for Canada, to be there, though, and to be part of that World Cup?
12: It was incredible. It really was. In some ways, I feel maybe I was even a bit so young that I was naive to what could happen or what did happen following. You know, at one point, I remember thinking, geez, I could play in 5 World Cups here. And of course, we never got back as a nation to the World Cup. Obviously, a lot more difficult back then with just 24 teams and generally just the 1 or 2 spots qualifying out of CONCACAF. But with Mexico hosting that year, there was just the 1 spot. So I'm extremely proud of what Canada did in 1986. And we gave a good account of ourselves as well. You know, we lost late against France 1-0, and then we're close in the other 2 games against really a good European competition. In fact, the USSR would go on to go to the finals of the Euros following that. So, you know, it was a good performance for us. It didn't, truthfully, kickstart what we thought might be more Canadian World Cup qualification, in part because the North American Soccer League folded at the same time. So it was kind of an unfortunate hiccup that was the coincidental timing of that. But through a long build, including the Canadian Soccer League, which you mentioned, and then into Major League Soccer, we've been able to develop players where right now, this is the by far strongest Canadian group of players that we've ever had. And the depth of the team and the future of Canadian soccer is actually really promising.
8: And for your own memories, thinking back then to that opening game, playing France, a very strong, famous French team, holding them to a goalless draw until very late on in that game. What do you remember most now, Paul, when you think back to your own memories of that tournament?
12: You know, one of the things, and I talk about this a lot because I've had 40 years to consider what's happened since then, but and just the one appearance for us. But I remember a time late in that match, we're at 0-0. We'd conceded a corner kick. All the players were around me preparing to defend it. And I was enjoying it. And so often as a goalkeeper, you're looking at the clock just wanting it to hit 90 minutes because you don't want to concede and, you know, you want to get through and get the point or whatever it is if you've got the lead. And in that case, 0-0 versus France would have been absolutely historic. And I said to the players, let's not let this drop right now. We're having fun here. Let's get through this thing. We did concede a little bit after that, but I'm happy that I was able to recognize in the moment what a tremendous feeling and what an occasion this is for Canadian soccer and that we should all be enjoying it while we can. Because so often you hear a coach say, get out there and enjoy it, and players are worried about their performances. And I'm just happy that I was able to enjoy it in the moment.
8: Yeah, it's so hard to do that, I imagine, at the top, at the elite level, when, as you say, you've got so much else going through your mind, but to be able to be present and to be part of it as well. And, of course, when it takes another 36 years for Canada to get back, it shows what an achievement it was and how difficult it is to play at the very highest level of the World Cup.
12: And that's why I'm so proud of the group that did qualify, first of all, in 86, just with the one spot, but also in 22, because in 22, Canada qualified as the top team out of CONCACAF, meaning that regardless of whether it was 32 teams, 24, or now 48, that Canada would have qualified. And they had a terrific run to get to the World Cup. I was at the game against Jamaica where they qualified. And that was just a bring back moment from that day in September of 1985 when we first qualified to March of 2022. It was just ahead of the World Cup, where we qualified again. And now as a host, obviously you're in it, but I don't see a time now with the expanded World Cup where Canada doesn't ever qualify for a World Cup again.
8: That is a position to be in, isn't it? And what we want when we talk about this tournament is, you know, for a legacy to be built as well, not just internationally, but domestically here in the country. I wonder as well, the previous World Cup that Canada hosted, the women's competition in 2015, how significant did you believe that was, Paul, just to show the world that this country can put on an event like that, it can have success and it can lead to greater development?
12: It absolutely did, Lee. I can tell you, I'm very good friends with the FIFA vice president and CONCACAF president, Victor Montaliani, and he was integral moving on from Canada soccer to CONCACAF to have Canada host the Women's World Cup in 2015. And the legacy from that truly is that a belief from Victor, among others, in Canada soccer and in CONCACAF, frankly, that Canada could be a host nation at a World Cup. Whether Canada could ever host a 48-team World Cup, very unlikely. But the way that they have it now set up and what we're going to see going forward, I think quite often, is shared hosting duties. And this has been perfect. Vancouver and Toronto have been, as you know, in Toronto there, terrific World Cup cities, great venues. You know, there's been some knock on BMO, or I guess you call it Toronto Stadium. I love it. I love the kind of old world charm to it, the four different sections of seating. And BC Place itself, too, with the retractable roof and the grass surface now rather than the artificial surface it has during Major League Soccer. It's just come to life, and the cities are vibrant. That's the legacy, I think, that the Women's World Cup left, is that belief that we could host a Men's World Cup as well, which we've done really well, I think, in the early going here.
8: And, of course, success followed as well for the women's team, that Olympic gold medal in 2021, the highest achievement across all Canadian football, Paul, you know, to be able to be Olympic champions.
12: And, you know, in 2012, just ahead of that, and the Great Britain Olympics, where they played in London against the United States, that might have been the one moment in Canadian soccer

0: but Whitecaps and their future in just a moment. Very much in the present, though, at this World Cup. It's Spain against Saudi Arabia in Atlanta. Coming up towards half-time, John, with Spain firmly in control still.
1: Yeah, never has a team wanted half-time more than Saudi Arabia. It's Spain 3, Saudi Arabia 0. Oyarzabal so close to a hat-trick. Brilliant lob over the goalkeeper. The goalkeeper came out of his goal along the goal line. Poor clearance. Oyarzabal picked it up. Tight angle, left-hand side. Lovely outside the foot. Attempted a finish. Hit the bar. So unlucky. Would have been a great moment. He had 5 shots, Oyarzabal, in the first game without scoring. He's nearly got a hat-trick in this game. Meanwhile, Lamine Yamal has also forced a decent save from the Saudi Arabia goalkeeper. Spain 3, Saudi Arabia 0.
0: John Keeman is across the action at the World Cup. We'll build up to the other games this Sunday. It's 20-1 here in Toronto with the blue skies still above us. Lovely setting here with the World Cup game that was played between Germany and Ivory Coast. Not far from where we're speaking to you now on Saturday, and more games to come here and in Vancouver. But the Vancouver Whitecaps, who I mentioned, are at a critical crossroads in their 52-year history as the current ownership group looks to sell the club. This is significant for a city and for the fan base there. Could the Whitecaps then leave the city? Let's find out more. Isaac Fannin of Sports World is there in Vancouver. It's the venue, of course, of Canada's first ever World Cup win on Thursday, as we've been discussing. But the talk there, apart from the Canadian national team, has been about the future of football in the city.
2: Yes, I'm here in Shark Club, a sports bar in downtown Vancouver, which has been turned into Canada House. What will it mean for the city's Major League Soccer side, Vancouver Whitecaps? Their future in the city has been thrown into doubt in recent months. And after the game, we actually bumped into a Canada fan whose first thought was about how to save the team from relocation.
3: The sad irony is that this is a great turnout for BC Place for the national team here in Vancouver. But our local team, the Vancouver Whitecaps, are in danger of being sold to Las Vegas next year. We don't want to lose them. But this is a good show, a good proof that we can keep this team here.
4: Do you think that we'll be able to keep them here after we've seen how people are loving football here?
3: This is a perfect example of why we should keep the team here. The fact of the matter is the Vancouver Whitecaps have been in Vancouver for 52 years. We are only 3 years younger than Paris Saint-Germain. And we even have a storied history that goes even farther back with basically all of Canada's soccer culture originated in this city. And to lose its major team at the cusp of an amazing World Cup turnout would be a tragedy. And we can't let that happen.
2: Yeah, really passionate thought there from that fan. I'm joined by Simon Farge, a Canadian football journalist, as well as two former Canada internationals and Vancouver Whitecap players, John Catliffe and Rob Merkel. Simon, just want to start with you. Briefly just explain this story more. Why are they looking to move this team?
5: Well, the question around them being possibly relocated is that they've been up for sale for almost a year and a half now under the new owner, or the existing owners have been, I think, looking to try and sell up or at least get new investment in. And the crux of it is around the fact that they play in the World Cup stadium they do, it's BC Place, and they've just not been able to generate the level of revenue that all the other Major League Soccer teams who have their own purposely built soccer-specific stadiums, as they call it, have been able to do. The big issue is trying to generate levels of revenue that keeps them more competitive with all these other MLS teams. There's 30 of them in all. And that is where we're basically at. They only have a lease till the end of this current season, 2026. So we're the clock is ticking then, trying to get things sorted out. But there's been a lot of discussions between the three levels of government, Canadian government, provincial government of BC or British Columbia, and the municipal government here in Vancouver, as well as other stakeholders, to try and get things moved around. Because the idea is they need to get a workable lease agreement that can then lead to the possibility that new investors or new ownership is going to come in and take this team on, and then possibly lead to them being able to get their own stadium built.
2: John, how important are the Whitecaps to the city?
6: Well, I think they're vital to our... we have the Canucks. We had...
2: The ice hockey team, yeah.
6: Yeah, we had basketball here in the Grizzlies for a couple years before they relocated to Memphis. We are a sporting city. We've had the Olympics successfully. We can support a franchise here. There's no question. But unfortunately, the economics around our situation, and I know the owner, you know, we shouldn't...

0: be throwing darts at the owner. He's lost hundreds of millions of dollars since he bought the team through this situation. He has a viable up-and-coming franchise in the Vancouver Rise, the women's team. That's not going anywhere. Our men's team, we need to find a solution, and it centers around a stadium.
1: Rob, do you think that this win, the 6-0 victory, and the fact that we've seen this outpouring of support will help the cause?
2: I believe so. I think, 55,000-plus fans came here, obviously, to see Canada. But there is such a soccer community here in Vancouver. It is not far-reaching to say we could get the same crowd for a good quality product that's on the pitch as we've got this season. Arguably our best team we've ever had last season and this season. And I think that we can certainly generate enough fan support. But again, it comes down to the stadium issue.
3: Yeah, I mean, I think the thing that makes it somewhat absurd for those that don't know is last season and this current season, the Whitecaps are one of the best teams in MLS. So I think what the World Cup can do is provide more of an emphasis as how special the game is here. It goes even further deeper than the professional game. It goes down to what we do as the local club that the three of us play at, or even the local leagues in it then. It's a huge part of the local sporting fabric here, football. And that pro team, that Whitecaps, has always been a professional or a big reflection of how much the game has meant to us. So it's a major thing for us to get sorted out, and hopefully it will in the near future.
4: That's Isaac Fannin of Sports World in Vancouver talking about the Whitecaps and the feeling there in the city about their team. Paul Dolan, former Canada international goalkeeper, commentates on the Vancouver Whitecaps, is with us on Sports World. Just before we get into this, Paul, I've been offered a deep-fried pickle here in the bar in Toronto. Is that a delicacy across Canada?
5: Not for me, it isn't, Lee, but you go on, fill your boots.
4: Well, no, I politely declined. I've got to concentrate on this, but, I just wondered if it was a thing or not. Paul, Vancouver, on the serious subject of that team, which obviously means so much to people in the city where you're speaking to us now, but the backdrop to this then, the struggles they've had financially, the constraints around the stadium as well, what about the relocation threats then? How serious are they?
5: You know, it's a gut punch that it's even been brought up, because we're in the euphoria of the World Cup, but there is this backdrop, as Simon spoke about there, and Rob and John, former teammates of mine, who have lived in this city, have lived through the initial Vancouver Whitecaps that folded in the old North American Soccer League, where you had players in Vancouver like Peter Beardsley and Alan Ball and Bruce Grobelaar. That really was aspirational for young players like myself, who is a season ticket holder of the Whitecaps, to want to play professional soccer. And then I had the opportunity to be drafted by the Whitecaps literally months before they folded and the whole league folded. So through the Canadian Soccer League, we've been able to develop and get the Whitecaps back on board through Major League Soccer, and have been, I wouldn't say one of the more storied franchises over the course of the last 15 years, but as Simon mentioned there, the last couple of seasons, maybe the best team in the league, and went to the final last year and having another good season this year. The support's been incredible. There's absolutely no question that Vancouver is one of the biggest soccer markets in North America. It is this whole stadium issue that needs to be sorted out. But what I believe right now, despite what looks, rather daunting, is that enough people realize how important the Vancouver Whitecaps are to this city and to our country, for that matter, and I think to Major League Soccer, that they will find a way to get it done. There's pressure on governments now and the city and even obviously the local corporate interest and someone to step up, because franchise value in Major League Soccer, they've really risen. And so they need someone with deep pockets who has a vision to build a new soccer-specific stadium and to hopefully on that same piece of land maybe see an opportunity to recoup a lot of the money that they'll be putting out, because it is an expensive venture now in North American soccer.
4: How devastating would it be then to the city of Vancouver if the Whitecaps were to leave?
5: This is the gut punch I'm talking to you about. I literally feel it when we have to talk about the possibility that that could even happen, having been entrenched in it my whole life. And that's me. I know that everyone that I'm kind of involved with in the soccer community has that same sense, that same feeling, because it isn't just about a 22-man men's squad that plays for the Whitecaps. It's about the academies, the boys and girls clubs affiliated with the Whitecaps, the development programs. And again, it's not just Vancouver-based. It's British Columbia-based and even stretches beyond BC's borders. So it's something that we can't even fathom could actually happen. But we know in this era or this day and age of a business first mentality that something has to happen on that side for Vancouver to keep their you know historic team, the Whitecaps.
4: Well, before we hear from Major League Soccer and their response to the situation, let's bring in two more former Vancouver Whitecap players. Canada international Junior Hoilett. First, the former Sierra Leone international striker Kai Kamari played for a record 12 Major League Soccer teams in his career. He has fond memories from his time in Vancouver.
6: I love Canada. Actually, my heart-shaped hands celebration started in Vancouver, when Vancouver was first inaugurated into Major League Soccer, and to be there and playing in Vancouver, amazing. Wonderful city, wonderful people, diversity is everything. So I'm not saying sad for the people if that becomes a reality for the team to be moved, but we'll see how it will affect them, because the team was there before the MLS. It wasn't just because of MLS when Vancouver Whitecap existed. So Vancouver Whitecap was there before, and you know, I'm hoping they're able to keep it. I'm hoping they're able to make the team stay, and even just for visitors, people that used to go there have something to do. Not just the Whistler Mountains and all that, but they can come to BC Place and watch us play. My memories there was so amazing, and don't know what's going to happen, but Canadian soccer is growing too, as we see the national team, even the Vancouver players, like I'm telling you, or have moved on to bigger leagues and doing bigger things. But Canadian soccer has grown so much and competing with all the other North America, you know, teams now. So whatever happened there, Vegas, they've always talked about teams moving into Vegas. Those deals have always, you know, fell through. So, but we'll see. We'll see where it goes.
7: Yeah. So it wouldn't be a good look on my side of things. You want to stay in your home in my home country. You want the program to stay there and really excel for the youth and players coming out of Vancouver. So, yeah, it would be a very big loss, considering I've played for the club and know the staff and players and the community there. It'll be a great loss for the community and the city of Vancouver. You want your team playing in the biggest market, and it'll be a massive loss, I think. But it's not over yet. Hopefully, they can find a solution to keep the team and the program in Vancouver.
4: Two former Vancouver Whitecap players, Junior Hoilett and Kai Kamara. Well, Major League Soccer, of course, have been focused on this situation and have spoken about the need to relocate, to have a new stadium in the city, or could it potentially move out of the city? Well, this is the response from Major League Soccer with their vice president, Dan Quartermunch.
8: No league in any sport ever wants to move a club. And with the Vancouver Whitecaps, that's a club that's been there for 52 years. And the focus from the league is coming up with a solution that really solves the structural challenges that exist in Vancouver. They're currently a tenant at BC Place, which is where World Cup matches will be played. And there's some economic challenges with playing in that stadium. There are also some structural challenges when it comes to business and corporate support. And we actually have one of my colleagues there this week, conducting meetings with the premier, the mayor, key members of the business community, and looking at some solutions. So we're going to continue to meet with all the key stakeholders. The owners have come out and said publicly, for a wide variety of reasons, including estate planning, they want to sell the club. Their goal is to sell the club to someone who will keep the club in Vancouver. So we'll see how it all progresses.
4: Paul Dolan, are you hopeful that it can happen and they can stay in the city?
5: I'm hopeful. I'm really hopeful. Hopeful is different than what I expect. It almost feels like it's a 50-50 scenario, which is a lot lower. Even if it was 51%, I just know psychologically that there's a bigger chance of staying than leaving. But the good thing, I get a sense, even from some recent words from Victor Montaliani, who is a Vancouver-based a person, as you know, grew up here himself and was a huge Whitecap supporter. And as I say, as the CONCACAF president at the moment, obviously in Vancouver at the moment for World Cup, some of the comments he made recently has me a little bit more hopeful that they absolutely can't let this slip and that they will do everything they can. So I am hopeful. I think that, as everybody has said leading up to what we just spoke about right now, it can't go. It can't leave after such a long history here in Canadian soccer, North American soccer, and such a good market as well. So I am hopeful.
4: We'll see what develops. Vancouver, one of the host cities of this World Cup. That's currently the situation with their football team, the Vancouver Whitecaps. Paul's going to look ahead to the next match that is being played at the World Cup in Vancouver shortly, but we're at half-time in the latest game. The first one today, this Sunday, John Bennett, and it is Spain certainly in control at half-time.
9: They are 3-0 up. Lamine Yamal, his first start of this 2026 tournament, a lovely cross by Yasabal, and he slid in at the back post. And Yasabal has been the star man. A poacher's finish to make it 2-0. Then close range after an Olmo header across goal. He also hit the bar, Yasabal, lobbing the goalkeeper from a really tight angle. This is how football can change, Lee. In the game against Cape Verde, Yasabal was being mocked because he didn't have a touch for the first 30 minutes. Then after that, he had five shots, no goals. Now he is the hero. He has been absolutely superb in this first half against Saudi Arabia, who are lucky it's only 3-0. Much quicker, pressing much higher, Spain. Spain 3, Saudi Arabia 0.
4: And I've just seen on the screens here, because we've got it on in our bar in Toronto, Saudi Arabia's expected goals 0.04.
9: Wow, as big as that. I mean, that's a surprise to me. They had one shot from the halfway line, I think, which went just wide. Apart from that, I can't remember a chance.
4: No, well, let's see if it improves for them. But Spain firmly in control. John Bennett following the action that's taking place in Atlanta. Then later on Sunday, we've got New Zealand and Egypt meeting in this crucial encounter in Group G in Vancouver. Both teams drew their opening games. New Zealand against Iran ended in a 2-2 draw. Egypt drew 1-1 against Belgium. Now, New Zealand's opener against Iran was an historic moment for their midfielder, Sarpreet Singh, who became the first Sikh to play at a World Cup. And he spoke to Sportsworld's Manny Jasmi about the pride of representing New Zealand.
10: Obviously, I was born in New Zealand, but I come from Indian background with Punjabi parents. So for me, it's incredibly proud to be able to represent the Indian community and the Punjabi community, try and lift the name higher or lift the country higher, and show the way for kids from there also to know that it's possible to be able to achieve such great things. And so that's what I want to do, and I carry a lot of responsibility, and I hope that the kids that look up to me for that can achieve their dreams one day as well.
11: I asked a friend of mine who's a journalist in India if you have much of a profile there, and he said there's so many articles written about Sarpreet Singh, there'll be a few New Zealand fans in India because of you. Do you feel like a role model?
10: Yeah, definitely. I think obviously when I'm in and around the community, like even here in New Zealand, I interact with kids and see how much they look up to me or how much they want a photo. And yeah, then I feel the sense of responsibility and being a role model and a good example for them. I think it's such a special feeling to be able to have this responsibility of being a role model. And, you know, I try my best every single day in the way I work to do better and better and inspire the next generation as well.
4: That is New Zealand's Sarpreet Singh. Paul Dolan, former Canada international goalkeeper, is still with us. That's what a World Cup does, Paul, isn't it? Wonderful to hear Sarpreet's story there and how he is an inspiration, not just in New Zealand, but across the subcontinent as well.
5: You know, there's a big Indian population in Vancouver as well. I'll be going to that game tonight, and I imagine that there'll be some good support for him and obviously for the New Zealand as well, because New Zealand plays two games here in Vancouver. And so I expect that we'll see a lot of traveling support. And then for Egypt, I'm not sure what we'll see in terms of support, but it seems that in terms of every stadium and every game that we've seen, I think the numbers have surprised how many have been able to travel, considering the price of the tickets that you mentioned off the top, considering the price of accommodation. But people want to see their teams and support their teams. So, you know, I'm looking forward to tonight's game between these two teams, Egypt and New Zealand, because they were able to get draws in the first round of games. And that is one good thing, I would say, with all four teams drawing in this group is that it leaves the third game as, you know, you're not going to get a dead rubber in those games. Every game is going to mean something. So it's critical, obviously, for both sides that they get the 3 points if they can here tonight.
4: Yes, and if one of the teams tonight can get the victory, it puts them in a really strong position in what, as you say, Paul, is turning into be a very tight group.
5: Yeah, and then you've got Belgium as well, which is obviously the favorite here, and the more difficult game for New Zealand in their last match. So you'd think if there's a team that really feels they need to get three here tonight, rather than just one or obviously a loss, it would be New Zealand. And I was really impressed with the way that they played against a tough team in Iran as well. But in saying that, Egypt, I thought going into the game against Belgium would be a big underdog. And they seemed to dominate certainly in the first 45 minutes or when they got the goal. I think they controlled the game quite well. But that Belgian team, as we know, has such good quality that that'll be a good match as well that I'll be attending when they play against New Zealand here in Vancouver again next week.
4: Enjoy the games coming up in Vancouver. Big ones to come, of course, with the national team. Paul, we really appreciate your time.
5: Great speaking with you, Lee.
4: Paul, thank you so much. Paul Dolan in Vancouver with the next game to come there between New Zealand and Egypt later. We'll have a little bit more on that match in the next hour of the programme when we build up to all the games that are taking place on this Sunday at the World Cup. Right now, though, in the first game of the day, we're at halftime in Atlanta, and it is Spain that it seems are on their way to their first victory because they're leading Saudi Arabia by 3-0. Much more to come. We're live in Toronto at the World Cup. We're back after the news.
12: BBC News, I'm John Shea. Differences have quickly emerged at talks in Switzerland about the details of a long-term peace deal between the United States and Iran. Calling them historic, the US Vice President J.D. Vance said the talks had already made great progress, but an Iranian delegate said defending his country's rights was the priority. Iran's Tasnim news agency says the Strait of Hormuz would not reopen until a ceasefire in Lebanon is respected. Kasra Naji is at the Swiss venue.
13: The Iranian media keeps sort of repeating what the naval unit of the Revolutionary Guard has been saying since yesterday, that the Strait of Hormuz is closed. Of course, the Americans are saying that no, the Strait is open. But I suspect the whole thing is more like a political show of force to raise the cost to the American side, to make them understand that if they don't work on their obligations in this memorandum of understanding, Iran is going to take it very seriously and is going to have costs to the Americans.
12: Israel is insisting that its troops will continue to occupy southern Lebanon, contrary to Iran's demand that they withdraw as part of the ceasefire deal. Colombians are voting in a presidential runoff election. The vote pits a leftist reformer against a right-wing political newcomer who wants to use force to combat drug cartels and rebel groups. The campaign was marked by violence, including the assassination of a presidential candidate and bombings and kidnappings by armed groups. Ione Wells reports from the capital, Bogota.
14: Membership of armed guerrilla groups and cartels has roughly doubled in the last 5 years, and tens of thousands of people were displaced in violent outbreaks last year. The frontrunner, Abelardo de la Espriella, has promised to reinstate a tough military crackdown on armed groups, including an aerial bombardment campaign and the construction of 10 mega-prisons. The left-wing, Ivan Cepeda, wants to continue, albeit with moderations, prioritising negotiation with armed groups. With such polarising candidates, there are mounting fears that the result could generate unrest in the country.
12: The Russian authorities in occupied Crimea have suspended fuel sales to the public following Ukrainian attacks on supply lines and infrastructure. Petrol and diesel will only be available to the military and government agencies. Ukraine said its latest strikes hit transport facilities and an oil depot on the Kerch Strait between Russia and Crimea. Nick Beek is in Kiev.
15: This increased restriction on fuel supplies by the Moscow-installed authorities in Crimea is the most significant to date, and a further sign that Ukraine's intensified drone offensive is having an impact. Ukraine has developed rapidly its mid- and long-range drone capabilities and managed to hit Moscow's largest oil refinery twice in the past week. Ukraine is currently on alert for the Kremlin's response.
12: World News from the BBC. The party of the Ethiopian Prime Minister Abiy Ahmed has won an overwhelming majority in the general election. The Prosperity Party beat a divided opposition in a poll overshadowed by conflict and accusations of repression. A heatwave across large parts of Europe has led to governments issuing warnings and curtailing some events. It's also contributing to wildfires across parts of Greece, fanned by strong winds. In Spain, a planned open-air screening in Madrid of the Football World Cup match against Saudi Arabia has been cancelled because of expected dangerous temperatures. France has also introduced special measures, as temperatures are expected to exceed 40 Celsius. The BBC's Pierre-Antoine Denis is in Vence in southeastern France.
16: The SNCF, the main railway system here in France, have advised against travelling by train for any vulnerable people. Over 800 primary schools have decided to close tomorrow. There will be exams that will be postponed as a result of that heatwave. So everyone's trying, basically clutching at straws, trying to find solutions against these temperatures.
12: Spain have taken a 3-0 half-time lead over Saudi Arabia, igniting the European champions' challenge at the Men's Football World Cup. Having disappointed in their opener, which finished goalless, Spain took less than 10 minutes to score their opener through the teenager Lamine Yamal. Victory will all but guarantee them passage through to the knockout rounds. In what's described as a once-in-a-lifetime wedding, two twin brothers, Taibo and Kainde Oguntoye, have married two twin sisters, Taibo and Kende Adediran, in a combined ceremony in Nigeria. The newlyweds come from Ibadan, a region noted for its unusually high number of twin births. Tradition there dictates that, regardless of gender, the first-born twin is named Taibo, while the second-born is called Kende. To complete the symmetry, the two couples married in matching outfits. BBC News.
4: Hello, I'm Lee James. Welcome back to Toronto for our final hour of Sports World as the World Cup continues here in Canada. Great excitement, of course, after their national team's success over Qatar. They play Switzerland in their final group game on Wednesday. We're right in the heart of the action, though, in Atlanta, the first game of the day, Spain against Saudi Arabia. John Bennett is following this for us. And John, Thomas Frank, former Tottenham and Brentford manager, part of the BBC's coverage of this World Cup, has described that first 45 minutes as the best and most complete he's seen from anyone so far in the tournament.
9: Wow, that is high praise. I mean, we have to respect the fact that Saudi Arabia are no minnows anymore. They got a draw in their first game. So, yeah, I wouldn't totally agree with that. I was impressed, but we've seen the likes of England and Argentina play really well. France in the second half of the game that I was at live against Senegal, I thought were fantastic, but there's no getting away from it. Spain 3-0 up, they were totally dominant, brilliant performance, and interestingly, 3-0 up, they've made two changes at half-time. The goal scorers are off. Oyarzabal off for Ferran Torres, Yamal off for Jeremy Pino. But I like that, Lee. As we were saying, this is a marathon, not a sprint. This is such a big tournament. You have to rest your key players. He's had that hamstring injury, Lamine Yamal. Why not take him off at halftime? Whether you take off Oyarzabal, who's on a hat-trick, I'm not sure he'll be totally happy with that. But they lead by 3-0, and they're able to make changes.
4: Yeah, probably more opportunities, obviously, to come. So it's about squad management, as you say. But yeah, certainly you were just talking about during the first half, weren't you, John? Just how much Spain are moving the ball quicker as well, greater creativity as well, and of course finishing off the opportunities that come their way with 3 goals.
9: Yeah, and they are a team that are going to be a huge danger at this World Cup. The last few World Cups haven't gone right for them at all. They desperately need a good World Cup. They've been eliminated in the last 16 stage of the last two tournaments. They went out in the group stage in 2014. So it has been an underwhelming time in this competition since they won the World Cup back in 2010. Of course, they're the European champions, so lots of expectation. But I think they probably needed not just a good result against Saudi Arabia, but a good performance, and at the moment they are getting it and they are able to rest players. So a pretty perfect day so far for Luis de la Fuente in Spain.
4: And they've just kicked off for the second half, Spain leading Saudi Arabia then by 3-0. John will keep us across the action from Atlanta. I'm just looking at the time, factoring hydration breaks and substitutions, so it may just go beyond the end of our time on Sports World, but we'll take you almost through to full time then in the first game of the day and build up to the rest of the matches, because the other game in Group H is between Uruguay and Cap Verde. Spain, of course, know all about what a tough test the African side are. They caused one of the biggest surprises of the tournament so far when they held Spain to a goalless draw. So before we get into this one and here from the perspective of their opponents. Let's take you inside the Cap Verde camp then for this tournament with defender Sidney Lopez Cabral. He has been speaking to Sports World's Manny Jasmi, first of all, about that famous draw with Spain.
17: Directly after the game, we were so happy. In the changing room, we were dancing a lot and enjoying all that we draw against a big country like Spain, who's the favorite to win the World Cup. The day after the game was about recovery and still enjoying a little bit of the draw against Spain. But the day after, we switched the mentality and now we are focused on the next game, because it's not only one game that we have to play in the World Cup.
11: What was the game like to play in against Spain? I mean, how difficult was it?
17: Honestly, it was a hard game for us. We knew that Spain is so good and they play so well with the ball, and that we need to be patient and that we are defending a lot. But honestly, the performance we did, we showed out that we are capable of doing anything. We always treat each other like family, and we always train as one unit and we play as one unit. So everything we did in the game was not our first time. It's our game. This is how we play. This is who we are. This is our personality as a team and as defenders. I have to say, we did a great job.
11: You really did do a great job. Before the game, what did your coach say to the team? And what did he say at halftime? How did he make sure that you all stayed focused on the game plan?
17: No, honestly, before the game, he just treated this game as a normal game, like we always do. And in the halftime, he said that we are doing a great job, but you know, coaches, they always have something to correct. And he said that sometimes with the ball, we have to be more patient and we have to be calm and sometimes defend even better.
11: They're never happy, are they?
17: Never.
11: When did you think this is going to happen? This is going to be 0-0 and Spain won't beat us?
17: Honestly, until the last second, I thought that we had to keep our structure good. Because if you watch the game, the last 5 minutes, Spain was pushing a lot. So it was like holding and trying our best. And luckily we did.
11: What did he say at full time?
17: I think the president came in, and the president first, he said like, you guys did a great job. Thank you, and keep going and stay strong and enjoy this moment. And the coach said mostly the same about that. And the next days when we had the analysis of the game, he showed a lot of things that we could do much better. And then he showed also the good things that we did. So I think the coach was very happy about our performance.
11: Was that the president of the federation?
17: No, the president of Cabo Verde.
11: The president of the country was there and he came into your dressing room. What kind of mood was he in?
17: Yeah, he was controlled, of course. He was like, you know, he's an old man. So he was controlled, but you could see that he was very happy about our performance.
11: What kind of messages have you had from friends and family since that result?
17: Oh, a lot of messages, different ones. My mother, she was in the stadium. My father, my family was in the stadium, and they called me after the game and they said they are so happy about my performance, about the team performance, and that we have to keep going like that. My mother is very emotional. She's that always. She didn't cry, but she was very emotional after the game and said that I did a great job and she was very happy for me. Even people that I don't know, they were happy for us. Even all the Brazilians that are supporting us now. It's so amazing.
11: You were all heroes, but Vocinha, the goalkeeper, became world famous because of his tears after the game. What is he like and what does he mean to the players of Cabo Verde?
17: No, he means a lot. He is one of the most experienced players in our team. He's already like 10 or 15 years in the national team, and he's always there for the young players. Even me, I'm one of the youngest players in the team. So when I need help, he always helps me and he's always there for us. He's a good guy. Before this game, we knew already what his qualities were and what type of person he is, and that he will always do his best and give everything he have on the pitch. The way he showed it in this big game on the biggest stage possible, it's so good. I don't know what to say, but I'm very, very happy for him that he showed the world that what he is capable of.
11: Has the Spain result given the Cabo Verde players new belief, new confidence?
17: Confidence, yes, but new belief, no. We came here with one job and just going through the group phase and drawing against Spain was a great result for us.
11: So what's the plan for Uruguay?
17: No, of course, we're going to play different than Spain because Uruguay is not Spain. So the game is going to be totally different. Uruguay press a lot and they play a lot of man-to-man. So we're going to play this game different than the game we played against Spain.
11: Quite often, teams like Cabo Verde, who are not expected to do anything, after they do something that surprises, then it's quite difficult psychologically to play the next game because they can't get the focus back or the intensity as they had in the first game. Are you worried that might be a problem when you play Uruguay?
17: No, we are all great professionals. We all know what to do and we're going to do our job. We are professionals. We all play in good leagues. This game against Spain was Monday. It's behind us now. Our focus is now in front of the game against Uruguay.
4: That is the Cap Verde defender, Cindy Lopez Cabral, speaking to Sports World's Manny Jasmi. Fantastic to get that insight into one of the teams competing here at the World Cup after such a big result, the goalless draw for Cap Verde against Spain, who are playing right now, who are playing very well against Saudi Arabia, John Bennett, and they have a fourth goal.
9: Yeah, what a difference when the Cap Verde goalkeeper is not in goal, almost got a fifth goal as well. The goalkeeper making a double save. Yeah, it is Spain 4, Saudi Arabia 0. Cucurella, well, he hasn't been credited with this fourth goal. It was a poacher's finish at the back post, a corner flicked on. He was unmarked. He volleyed it, saved by the goalkeeper, but bounced off a Saudi defender. So we'll go down as an own goal for Al Tom Bakhti. And Spain at the moment are coasting. They're cruising to a victory. Spain 4, Saudi Arabia 0.
4: John, thank you. So Cap Verde's next opponents are Uruguay in Miami, who earned a point in their first game, drawing 1-1 against Saudi Arabia. The South American football expert Tim Vickery joins us now. And just listening to that insight into the Cap Verde camp then, Tim, and also the Spanish scoreline right now, does it put into context just what they were able to achieve against them in the first game?
18: Yeah, it certainly does, although I think Spain, without the individual talent, the line-breaking talent of Lamine Yamal, are a different proposition. And Uruguay will come at Cape Verde in a very different way from that Spain did. Styles make fights, as the boxing boys say. And I think we're in for an absolutely intriguing 90 minutes in Miami with this one, because the pressure is on Uruguay to go and win. They've got Spain coming up in the last game. Obviously, they really, really need a win in this one. What will Cape Verde do? Will they think that another draw is great and then take their chances to beat the Saudis? If so, then it's up to Uruguay to break them down. But I think they will use different weapons from those that were blunted against the Spanish attack.
4: And Uruguay blunted as well, weren't they, by Saudi Arabia? What, some 25, 27 shots, I think it was, a new scoring once. Was that a concern, that the fact that they can create, but they weren't able to finish things off in that opening game?
18: Well, I think they're happier with their second half. Marcelo's Bielsa, Uruguay, they've had an absolutely dreadful 2 years, really awful. And he rethought the team. It was a different team that went out for the first half against Saudi Arabia, and they managed to be even worse. And so at halftime, Bielsa went back to basics, back to the style of football, the setup of football that so many fans will know so well, with two wingers and a central striker and trying to squeeze the opposition in their half of the field. And the second half was the best that Uruguay have played in some considerable time. Now, one of the most fascinating aspects, I think, of tournaments is that they work a little bit like time speeded up. Teams can suddenly fall apart or they can suddenly come together. I think Bielsa will be hoping that his team have rediscovered their mojo in that second half, because at least they were creating. For 2 years, they've really struggled to create. So the fact that they had all those chances, Bielsa will see this as evidence that they're moving in the right direction. They're getting their mojo back, and they'll have to prove this now against Cape Verde.
4: And given that improvement in the second half you were talking about there, Tim, where does it leave Darwin Nunez, who was substituted at half time and didn't have that impact? And he's had limited time, hasn't he, this season in his club football as well, coming into the tournament?
18: Yeah, and that was his first start for Uruguay for some time. And Bielsa very unusually went with two central strikers and ended up with two strikers and no one to cross the ball for them. It really didn't work. So it looks as if Darwin Nunez will be on the bench. And I think that's where he can be most effective. I think had Uruguay had him on the bench to come on for the last hurrah, the last 15 or 20 minutes. They might well have beaten Saudi Arabia. And if they need a goal, well, who better to bring on than the bringer of chaos, if that's what you need in the last 15 or 20. He may not be fit enough for the full 90, given his lack of football, not only with Uruguay, but in the club game in Saudi Arabia. But I think one of the things we're seeing clearly in this World Cup is it's a World Cup of moments where substitutes have a key role to play. So even if, as seems likely, he's not going to be in the starting lineup tonight, that doesn't mean that the World Cup is over for Darwin Nunez.
4: And the fact that this group has been so tight in the opening matches, yes, Spain with the 4-0 advantage now will be strong favourites, but there are opportunities for all these sides, and that's dangerous, isn't it? Because every team will feel they've got chances. But Uruguay, you know, they have to get through this, don't they?
18: Well, yes, because Marcelo Bielsa is stepping down at the end of this tournament. And it could be the end of him as a top-class coach. He's 70 now, and I'm sure that he wants two more games. I think there's a slight relief in the Uruguayan camp that they're getting rid of him at the end of the tournament. They won't have to put up with him anymore. Might be a relief to FIFA as well. Bielsa has been full of criticism. yesterday's pearl in the press conference was dividing the game in four instead of two halves alters, this is wonderful Bielsa-ese, alters the culturally constructed conception to interpret football. It adds nothing and takes away a lot. Football used to have one characteristic and now it has another. So not only the Uruguayan players, but maybe some FIFA officials will be glad to see the back of Marcelo Bielsa. But certainly the Uruguayan players will be hoping that there's more than two games left in them. They would want at least four or maybe even five.
4: Oh, wonderful. Always very interesting to hear what he has to say, though, isn't it, Tim? And we can't let you go without talking about Brazil, though, and their performances at this tournament. 1-1 draw with Morocco and then a 3-0 victory over Haiti. Vinny Jr. scoring in both of those games. And Brazil looking different when Matheus Cunha was in the side and in the number 9 position. What's your assessment, though, of what you've seen so far from a Brazilian team? That there is time, isn't there, to grow into a tournament?
18: Yeah, and that's exactly the conception of the coach, Carlo Ancelotti. There's an interesting cultural difference here because in Brazil, you're kind of allowed to take your foot off the pedal in the third group game if you've won the first two, but you're supposed to start hot. And that clearly Brazil haven't done. Now, the Italian conception of Ancelotti is you do as little as necessary and you build into the competition. Scotland will provide a test because Scotland will sell their souls very, very dearly in that one. And Ancelotti will be hoping that he's moving towards a blend because I think he's always seen the group phase as a little bit of a phony war. The thing for him is going to start when the knockout games get underway. Let's see if he can, because he's still looking for a balance to free Brazil's attacking talent. The Haiti game, all well and good. But I remember 10 years ago, a tournament, a Copa America in the United States, Brazil played also, they played Haiti in the second group game. They won 7-1. The game before, they drew 0-0 against Ecuador. The game after, they lost 1-0 to Peru and they were eliminated. So I don't think we can draw too many conclusions from the rabbit killing of the other night. Brazil still to be judged, and that's exactly the way that Carlo Ancelotti would have it.
4: Tim, as always, thank you so much. Tim Vickery with us then, reflecting on Brazil's start to this tournament and ahead of Uruguay against Cap Verde, the two other teams in Group H, where Spain currently leads Saudi Arabia by 4-0. John Bennett is keeping across that and the rest of the games that are taking place this Sunday. So, John, let's move on to Group G now. This contest between Belgium and Iran in what is a very, very tight group.
9: Yes, Belgium were a bit disappointing, I thought, in their first game against Egypt. Really poor until Romelu Lukaku came on and he forced the opening goal. It wasn't credited to him, but he put in a really good performance. Of course, he's returning to fitness. So below par, I think they need him to get back to their best. They're now winless across their last World Cup matches, having won 11 of their previous 13. They suffered an embarrassing exit in the group stage of Qatar 2022. They limped out of the last 16 at Euro 2024. So they need a win. They need a convincing performance. As for Iran, they showed spirit to twice fight back from behind in their opening game, but I think they also showed signs of lack of fitness due to lack of matches for the home-based players and the conditions which we all know that they're competing in, having to travel back and forth from Mexico to the USA. So Belgium will go into this as favourites, but they need to put in a performance to start getting their fans a bit convinced that they can have a good World Cup.
4: So let's look a little more then. Belgium against Iran. And John, as you were mentioning there, the difficulties that this Iran team have had to face during this tournament, unprecedented for any team at a World Cup to have to travel in and out on the day of a game. BBC Persia's sports correspondent Puria Jafra has been following the Iranian team and he's in Los Angeles ahead of this game at SoFi Stadium in Inglewood. And Puria then, the difficulties Iran have faced, they have lodged an official complaint to FIFA about these travel restrictions. What more do we know about that?
19: I spoke to the coach, Amir Alanoi, at the press conference yesterday, and he said that for Seattle, obviously it's a longer trip from Tijuana in Mexico, and it's the last group game, and it seems that the American authorities are kind of easing up a little bit on the restrictions. But they still want visas to be issued for the head of the federation, the media officers, and the coach was, most of the press conference, the Iranian coach was complaining about the situations they're dealing with. But coming to this game today, I saw lots of Iranians, Persians in California and other parts coming inside the stadium. The topic of whether you want to support the national team or you see the national team as a part of the government or you distinguish between the two is very hot. I overhear people talking about this thing, how they're going to behave, like talking to each other when they go inside the stadium. Are they going to boo the national anthem again? But what we saw in the New Zealand game was that they did boo the national anthem. But when it came to the actual match, they decided to support the team, especially after that early New Zealand goal. So it's the same stadium, same fans, and I expect the same routine. You probably can see what happens when they play the national anthem. And throughout the game. But there was also technical issues with that team. Chris Wood of Nottingham Forest was the big guy with the long balls and causing Iran lots of problems. Obviously, Belgium have seen how New Zealand scored those two goals, and they're expecting to do the same maybe by using Lukaku, which is the same type of striker, and he has the ability to turn on the defender as well. It'll be interesting to see. Iran coach, I asked him about the technical difficulties they have, and they said you would see changes in the lineup compared to the New Zealand game, surely.
4: So changes expected from the team, but from your experience with them, how are they coping with everything they've had to face during this tournament and the restrictions imposed on them and still trying to be in the right frame of mind to go out and win a match at a World Cup?
19: It was a very strange press conference. Both press conferences were strange yesterday. And I didn't talk about the Belgian side. Like the Belgium coach, usually chill guy, Rudy Garcia, but he was a bit on the edge when there were too many questions asked about Jeremy Doku and like they're kind of reiterating, we're just going to answer one and that's it. And he didn't like it when it was repeated during. It was a bit tense with Belgium, and it seems like Lukaku not being fit, they said like he won't be playing for 90 minutes, whether he's a starter or not. We'll see soon. I'm still waiting for the starting list to come in. It hasn't arrived yet. But then again, for Iran, we've seen like a mix performances in the previous World Cups. This is very much the same team as 2018. They got a draw against Portugal in 2022. They beat a European team in Wales for the first time ever. But they got trashed by England 6-2 in 2022, and they lost narrowly to Spain in 2018. It's really difficult to say. It's one of those games that when it unfolds, when you when the players come into the pitch, I think we get a better picture of how they're going to cope with that situation. One of the Belgian players in the presser yesterday was saying that all the restrictions and with all what's happening with Iran is kind of motivating the players to perform better. And you've got to see that New Zealand game as a warm-up, which the points are going to be in the table.
4: Puria, thank you. Puria Jaffra from BBC Persian then, following the Iranian team before they play Belgium in Group G. The Belgian football journalist Kevin Savage is with us as well on Sports World. Kevin, thank you for joining us. What's the feeling in Belgium then coming into this game after the draw in the opening match for them? How important then that they can find the goals that they need to win here at the World Cup?
20: Yeah, first, thanks for inviting me on your show. Here in Belgium, it's a must-win game for us after the draw against Egypt. We went not good into this first game. No intensity enough to start the competition. So everybody expect a win today, despite the fact that we will play without Jeremy Doku. Which is our big star, you know, with Romelu Lukaku. So everybody expect a win and a good game also, because we have to show our quality that we didn't show against Egypt, especially in the first half.
4: Yeah, speaking of distractions, everything that is surrounding Jeremy Doku, who, as you say, won't play today through illness, but has also said he may miss a match in the later stages if Belgium get there, to be at the birth of his first child. We've discussed it earlier on Sports World, but is that a distraction for the team, all those discussions that are going on around him?
20: No, first of all, it's obviously a big blow to be without Jeremy. But here, you know, in Belgium, everyone understands his decision. Anyone would want to be there for the birth of the first child. If you remember, in 1994, Bebeto, the attacking player of Brazil, has a child during the World Cup, but it wasn't his first child, so he coped to do it on Visio. I think Leo Østergaard, also the Norwegian defender, did it last time. So I don't think it would be a distraction in the group or something that will put the team into troubles, because a lot of players here in this squad are a father, so they understand well the situation. For us, for sure, it's a big blow, because as I said earlier, it's our big star. But we have to manage to cope with it and to find a solution, and it starts tonight.
4: Yeah, just finally, is there a belief then that Belgium can go far, that it would put a scenario into place where that Doku wouldn't be available? They've got to get to a quarterfinal at least first for that to happen, haven't they, potentially? Can they do that, though, do you think?
20: I hope the goal here is to reach the quarterfinal for the Red Devils. I think if we reach that stage, it will be a good tournament for us. After that, at that point, everything can happen. But I think that the main goal is to reach the quarterfinal, because we didn't went throughout the group stage last time in Qatar. So we have to take the revenge.
4: Kevin, thank you very much. Kevin Savage with us with a Belgian perspective. Of course, Bebeto, who he mentioned in 1994, gave way to the, you know, one of the most famous goal celebrations, the rocking the baby during that tournament, synonymous with him and with Brazil's success when it was last held in the United States in 1994. Spain with a 4-0 advantage over Saudi Arabia. More games to look forward to here at the World Cup, and we'll take you around the rest of the sporting action after the latest BBC News. Now with Alex Ritson.
21: Differences are emerging at talks in Switzerland about the details of a long-term peace between the United States and Iran. The US Vice President, J.D. Vance, said that great progress was being made to transform relations if Iran stuck to certain conditions.
22: If they are willing to give up nuclear weapons ambitions for the long term, then the United States is willing to fundamentally transform our relationship with that country. That is certainly our goal. We've already made great progress over just the last few hours, and I expect that we'll make additional progress in the hours to come.
21: But an Iranian delegate, Ali Bagheri Kani, said defending his country's rights was the priority. Meanwhile, Israel says its troops will continue to occupy southern Lebanon, despite Iran's demand that they withdraw as part of the ceasefire. In Colombia, voting is underway in the presidential runoff election. The campaign has been marked by violence, including the assassination of a presidential candidate. Ione Wells reports from Bogota.
14: The front-runner, Abelardo de la Espriella, has promised to reinstate a tough military crackdown on armed groups, including an aerial bombardment campaign and the construction of 10 mega-prisons. The left-wing, Ivan Cepeda, wants to continue, albeit with moderations, prioritising negotiation with armed groups. With such polarising candidates, there are mounting fears that the result could generate unrest in the country.
21: The party of the Ethiopian Prime Minister, Abiy Ahmed, has won an overwhelming majority in the country's general election. Prosperity Party beat a divided opposition in a poll overshadowed by conflict and accusations of oppression. Russian authorities in occupied Crimea have suspended fuel sales to the public following Ukrainian attacks on supply lines. Ukraine said it hit transport facilities and an oil depot, as well as air defence systems. Seven workers have died and more than 40 are in hospital after a gas leak in India. Ammonia is reported to have leaked and spread across a factory site in Tamil Nadu. And in what's described as a once-in-a-lifetime wedding, twin brothers Taiwo and Kehinde Ogunkwe have married twin sisters Taiwo and Kehinde Adediran in the Ibadan region of Nigeria, noted for its high number of twins. Dozens of other twins joined the festivities. The two couples married in matching outfits. More on these stories in the newsroom in half an hour. But now, back to Lee and Sports World.
4: Alex, thank you. Welcome back to Toronto, everyone, where we are following the World Cup action from here in Canada. It's taking place, of course, across the North American continent, Canada, the United States, and Mexico hosting games at this tournament. And right now in Atlanta, the latest game at the tournament, where Spain have the advantage over Saudi Arabia. John Bennett is following this for us. It's a significant advantage now, isn't it, John?
9: 4-0 lead with 18 minutes to go. Saudi Arabia, a rare attack for them, but they've lost the ball again. 21 shots on goal for Spain in this game. They have really been back to their best after that difficult start to the tournament against Cape Verde. And if you're Saudi Arabia, you look over at the subs bench, who do you not want to come on when you 4-0 down? Nico Williams. Nico Williams is one of their subs who's just come on. So completely dominating. I think they've slightly taken their foot off the gas now, 4-0 up. But a great performance. Spain 4, Saudi Arabia 0.
4: John with us then throughout. We'll look ahead to New Zealand against Egypt in Vancouver and hear from Germany's Antonio Rudiger as well. But just take you away from the World Cup. But we're not too far away. We're here in Toronto, but in New York and Long Island. It's the latest golf major of the year in the men's program. It's the US Open at Shancock Hills Golf Club, and Wyndham Clark will take a six-shot lead into the final round. The world number one, Scottie Scheffler, is tied for second on one under par. Let's hear from Clark then, who won the US Open in 2023. He says there's a different feeling going into the third round this time.
0: I'm definitely a lot more confident and believe I can do it. I'd say in 23 there was still doubts, or not necessarily doubts, but like I hadn't done it, and so there was a lot of unknown. And now that I have done it, I know I can do it, and I can do it again. And so I'll definitely lean on that experience and other experiences from when I've won. I mean, if I go out and, you know, execute and go through my process and hit the shots I know I can hit, I like my chances. But yeah, we'll address that when we get to it. I'm not necessarily thinking about my lead or anything. It's more of, hey, if I can get to this number, I like my chances.
4: Well, let's speak to our golf correspondent, Ian Carter. Now, he likes his chances. Is it effectively his championship to lose?
1: I think that's a very good way of putting it, Lee. It's such a commanding position, rounds of 64, 69 and 70. I think the only hope that the chasing pack have is that Clark wasn't brilliant from tee to green. He was exceptional, though, in getting the ball up and down. Numerous par saves in the course of that level par 70 yesterday. He's had the best half of the draw throughout. Calm late on when he made his 64 in the first round. Calm last night as he completed his round. A brilliant eagle at the 16th, one of the shots of the year, his second shot from 275 yards. But if that underlying trend of missing greens continues, the question is, can he continue to get the ball up and down, or will it wear him down and start to shed shots? And if that is the case, then if someone can put something together in the chasing pack, then it might get very interesting. But I think the point that he made there, that he feels much more equipped to deal with the challenge at a major because of the win in 2023, is pretty significant.
4: Yeah, and incredible what those kind of things can do for a player put into this position. But the fact that he's led since round one, what in particular then on this golf course has really suited his game, Ian?
1: I think it's just the fact that he's been able to profit from the conditions that he's played in. He's got a very, very reliable action. He loves to move the ball from left to right. It's a

0: You know, he is going for the career Grand Slam today. It's his 30th birthday. He was brilliant yesterday, a 69 in much more difficult conditions because he was playing substantially earlier than Wyndham Clark. And it could have been even better. It could have been a 67 very easily for Scotty Scheffler. As it was, only one of two players who broke par yesterday. So you have plenty of confidence. I think the longer this championship has gone on, he has looked a lot better technically, and therefore the confidence has come into his game. Obviously, he's got to get off to a good start. There are difficult holes at the start of this round. They're all difficult at Shinnecock Hills, let's be honest. But if he can get it going, then he is the most formidable name that he could have in his wing mirrors from Wyndham Clark's point of view. He's going to be right in front of him playing together in that final group, which I think is a real important thing for Scheffler. So if he can get it going, then you might see something like Sir Nick Faldo's victory over Greg Norman, which happened obviously in the 1996 Masters. But you've still got to say that Clark is the favourite.
1: Ian, thank you very much. Be part of one of the great sporting afternoons with the World Cup here in North America on the screens in the sports bar where we are in Toronto. The US Open will be shown as well this afternoon. We're just coming up to 20-2 in the afternoon here, with Spain leading Saudi Arabia by 4-0. Before we get back to the World Cup, though, let's take you around the rest of the sporting action. And New Zealand needed less than an hour to wrap up a 254-run victory over England in the second cricket test match at the Oval in London. They set England a record 463 for victory, but the hosts were all out for 209. And it was New Zealand bowler Matt Henry who finished with match figures of 11 for 109. Dismissed Joe Root, Harry Brook and Jordan Cox in both innings. The BBC's Jonathan Agnew has been speaking with New Zealand's man of the match, Matt Henry.
2: Well, Matt Henry, you've got a very nice mag. Well bowled. What a performance that is. Best ever by a New Zealander against England.
3: Oh, thanks very much. Yeah, no, it was just great to obviously get the job done today. We've got a quick turnaround, so just great to obviously get the win first and foremost, and probably for a few of the big boys not to start their engine today was pretty key.
2: Yeah, absolutely. Have you done much of that bowling with the keeper up, or is it just something that you've looked at Brook and Root and thought, well, that's an interesting tactic we'll try?
3: We tried it. It was a couple of times when England came back at the Basin. Would have been 2 or 3 years ago, maybe. We knew that Tommy was keen as well. He was bouncing all over the show, and he was absolutely loving it. But it was just a ploy we took there. Me and Tim were talking about maybe just trying to get guys caught in their crease to stem the flow of runs. So we've kind of had it in the back of the mind probably since then. And then when we got out here, it was just trying to be effective, right? And I think we found pretty quickly with the probably not as much bounce as like, well, how do you keep the stumps in play and stop breaking their rhythm up, I think. We were applying different tactics from both ends, which allowed us to probably just break a little bit of rhythm and stem the flow of runs, and, yeah, thankfully, wickets fell.
2: Yeah, well, not thankfully, bowled beautifully. You lose Kane Williamson, two others stand up and score hundreds. I mean, that's kind of... There's a lot about New Zealand cricket in that, somehow. You relish that sort of challenge.
3: Yeah, obviously you lose someone like Kane, one of our greatest ever players. It's always going to leave a hole in his leadership and his presence in the shed as well. But like you said, to have someone experienced like Henry Nicol, who's just been phenomenal for a number of years, even throughout his test career as well, it was just great to have him on the side. And I think he showed it not just with his runs, but even the first innings, the way he blunted the new ball and allowed things to unfold for that middle order. We know how dangerous that new ball is with Joff in their attack. So probably don't get the rewards for the first innings, but definitely made up for it in the second, which is great.
2: Yeah. Bit of a chaos amongst the opposition. Have you been aware of that? Have you kind of cashed in on it, do you think?
3: Oh, no, what are you talking about? I haven't heard anything.
2: Behave. There's quite a bit of uncertainty. I mean, do you expect to see Ben Stokes at Trent Bridge?
3: Oh, look, that's not really probably our focus at all, but it didn't change the way we prepared, because I suppose a lot of us have played county cricket as well, and I've played with Rui, who's an unbelievable player and a great talent, so it was definitely not taken lightly. The guys that came in, Fisher as well, they've been so strong in the county game, and England have a lot of depth as well, so for us it was more just staying on task and what we can do and how do we become a threat on this wicket, and especially with the ball and the batters, it was nice for them probably to get some runs after what happened last week.
1: That's Matt Henry speaking with Jonathan Agnew. They were referring there to captain Ben Stokes and Gus Atkinson, the pace bowler of England, who both missed the second test pending an inquiry into the events that unfolded. They were out

0: celebrating victory in the first test 2 weeks ago. An investigation has found they breached contractual obligations but were blameless for violent conduct that took place at a London nightclub. Both players have been named in the squad for that deciding test at Trent Bridge, which starts on Thursday. At the Women's T20 World Cup, that it continues in England. Two matches in the group stage this Sunday. A repeat of last year's one-day international World Cup final. South Africa defeating India by 6 wickets. There was an unbeaten 81 for Marizan Kapp. They chased down their 159-run target with just 5 balls remaining. And in Sunday's other game, West Indies beat Sri Lanka by 5 wickets. And in other cricket news, the India teenager Vaibhav Suryavanshi has continued to break records. This time, the record for the fastest half century in the history of List A 50-over cricket. The 15-year-old struck a remarkable 11-ball half century for India A against Sri Lanka A in Dambulla. He made 94 off 29 balls with 10 fours and 8 sixes. A remarkable performance from him. Back at the World Cup, we're here in Toronto. The action took place here on Saturday. Germany coming from behind to beat Ivory Coast. It's happening in Atlanta, Georgia, in the United States right now. John Bennett and Spain heading to victory.
1: 7 minutes to go. Spain 4, Saudi Arabia 0. But the Spain goalkeeper, Unai Simon, forced into a save, which I think is probably his first save of the game. The chance for Al Hamdan, which was saved. And at the other end, the Saudi goalkeeper made a decent save to prevent Altan Bakhti from scoring a second own goal of the game. Remember, Oyarzabal scored twice first half. Lamine Yamal opened the scoring. They were both taken off at half-time. And Spain have been extremely comfortable in the second 45 minutes. Spain 4, Saudi Arabia 0.
0: So John's following the action. Spain getting close to their victory. Will either New Zealand or Egypt get their first win at the World Cup later? The Arabic football expert Mohamed Kutba is with us ahead of this match. Mohamed, what's the feeling as far as Egypt are concerned? Fourth World Cup, this is an opportunity, isn't it, against New Zealand for them?
2: Yes, absolutely, Lee. And this has gone on for so long. It's becoming embarrassing for Egyptian football history if we're talking about 7 consecutive games at the World Cup since 1934 without a single win. Egyptians fancy themselves against New Zealand. They're so uplifted by the performance against Belgium and what they have seen from the team and how positively the team has reacted to all the worries prior to the Belgian match. So against New Zealand, it's a different kind of test. The Egyptians acknowledge this, but they feel having the likes of Salah and Marmoush and with how positively the team performed against Belgium that they have a shot this time round.
0: Yes, both sides looking to create history then. New Zealand have had 4 consecutive draws at the World Cup. What's going to make the difference then, Mohamed, later? You mentioned Mohamed Salah, but he was taken off in the 76th minute in that opening game, but still clearly an obvious threat and the key man for Egypt.
2: Yes, and I guess this game asks Egypt a different kind of question because with Belgium, you're expected to be less on the ball than against New Zealand. New Zealand would be happy to stay at the back and wait for Egypt to try and make the magic happen. And this is when Salah should come in handy. Salah has done well against Belgium. I thought he was good at attracting the pressure, letting his wingers run past him and set them up for some forward runs. But against New Zealand, he's going to be heavily closed down. He should come up with something. The fact that Egypt has Salah is in itself an edge against a New Zealand team that poses a challenge through Chris Wood. We've seen Egypt struggle against Romelu Lukaku when he came on in the second half against Belgium. And the fact that they've struggled so much against a solid number 9 gives Chris Wood a good potential against a good Egyptian defence, but again, mistakes are more likely to happen against teams or less favourites than the top ones due to the difference in concentration and how Egyptians are set up prior to the game.
0: Mohamed, thank you. Mohamed Kutba with us ahead of New Zealand against Egypt. One of the latest matches taking place this Sunday. I've been in Toronto. My time here is almost at an end. We'll be on the move once again for Sports World next weekend from Philadelphia in the United States. But I did see Germany come from behind to beat Ivory Coast here on Saturday. Antonio Rudiger won his 85th cap during that match for Germany. Things could have been very different, though, for the Real Madrid defender had his parents not managed to flee Sierra Leone's decade-long civil war for a new life in Europe. Rudiger, the youngest of six siblings, was born in Berlin after his family were accepted in Germany as refugees. He's part of the United Nations High Commissioner for Refugees game-changing team, showing what is possible when refugees find safety and opportunity. And BBC Africa Sports' Ian Williams spoke to Rudiger and asked why they decided to choose Germany.
3: They came to Germany because we have there a large community of Sierra Leoneans. So, like, it's more like a family tie that we had already people from Sierra Leone, from Kono, who came to Berlin. So then it was more easier for us to go to Germany, because we had their family already. But we had also all the family members who went to London, for example, to the UK, also to America. So, but yeah, like I never asked my parents, yeah, why they chose Germany, but I can assume because we had also other family members there. So then I think it was an easier ride because they were a couple of years ahead to get in the system of Germany. I think that's why it was the easier option to go to Germany. Yeah.
4: And do your parents or your siblings ever told you any stories about kind of what they saw in Sierra Leone during the conflict, the things that made them think, my goodness me, this is so serious. You know, I want to leave my homeland.
3: There was only the decision to get out of there. Like, there's no other decision because I spoke many times with my brother about it, and he told me the stories of what he saw there and what the march they have to make from Kono till to the capital city to find a bit of safety. And he always told me, like, he was that close of turning to a child soldier because obviously, like, the rebels, they adopted lot of kids, made them, force them to do many things that are not human, that are not normal. And he always told me, like, our uncle, like my mother's brother, who saved him from not getting to a child soldier, and others of my sisters, he hid in a bag of rice, so that he left the place, hid them in a bag of rice, and then went back to get them and then to continue the journey. And sometimes they had to lay low. Had to lay low, I mean, like pretending they are dead to not get shot or to not, get abducted as a kid. And these sorts of stories. And but I think this is enough to know that you can't stay there anymore. It's not safe. So I think they made definitely the right thing to escape.
4: Growing up in Europe, you obviously did not experience those things. So when do you think you truly started to appreciate what had happened to those family members who had experienced it? Because you were probably quite carefree, I'm going to guess, maybe as a child, compared to your siblings.
3: 100%, 100%, 100%. But, it's one thing to escape a war, like my siblings, like my parents. But then you kind of growing up like more or less in a refugee camp, you know, where other people have as well their story to tell. And basically, like, if we put it in terms of living conditions and everything, still better than over there. But me, I only knew that, you know. So, and the way I live today is totally different from the refugee camp and where I live today, obviously. And of course, but still, you know, like I value all the things I had before because I had a great childhood. I didn't have to like fear for my life. And I think this is more than enough because we are all privileged because I had great education. Great education system, health system, and the most important thing is I had the freedom. I didn't have to worry about maybe a bomb dropping next to me or this type of feeling. But of course, still it was a hard life in terms of we didn't have much money, you know. So like you value food, You don't throw anything away. So these are the things, these are the principles I took from there.
4: What would your message be then to anyone who's sort of looking at this campaign, maybe hearing about it for the first time through the BBC, hearing your story, how honest you are, you know, the things that you and your family went through? What would you say to somebody watching who's sort of maybe rethinking or considering how they view refugees and where they come from and what they go on to do?
3: Well, my message is just it goes to the people who are having the same story like me. Being a refugee is like, today I am here, like, and I'm a well-known person, and so why you can't be there? If I can be there, if my family went through this and we went through a lot of difficult times, why you also can be here with discipline, willing to learn, and also willing to respect and obey laws. And then anything is in your own hand. This is my message.
0: The message of Antonio Rüdiger, the German international, with the BBC's Ian Williams. He took part in the match for Germany here in Toronto, where we're about to leave you in just a moment or two. Are we leaving everyone, John Bennett, though, with a fifth goal for Spain?
1: That is the question. At the moment, it's Spain 5, Saudi Arabia 0. Ferran Torres with a tap-in right on the goal line. But there's a long VAR check. VAR's been very swift at this tournament, but this is probably the longest that it's gone on for. A few of the Spain fans looking frustrated. The referee waiting for a message from the VAR room. Remember, Oyarzabal with two goals. Lamine Yamal with a goal as well. He opened the scoring. And there was an own goal thrown in there as well. Ferran Torres thinks that he's made it. Spain 5, Saudi Arabia 0, deep into injury time.
0: We will find out and we will bring it to you. Follow the BBC World Service, bbcsport.com, for all the action from the World Cup. Thanks to John Bennett. And thank you to Toronto as well. What a week it has been here. We've enjoyed our time. We've got up to so much, which we've been able to bring you over the weekend. And, of course, some great action from the World Cup as well. It'll continue. We'll be in Philadelphia next weekend. Let's leave you, thanks to Justin, thanks to Rory and everyone else here, let's leave you with the sounds of this World Cup
5: Toronto
0: city.
5: Toronto right now, it just seems the place to be. I mean, it's a very nice country. The people are friendly.
6: It's the largest sporting event that ever to touch our soil here in Canada. This will be written in the history books.
7: Oh, it's amazing. Like, it's amazing. It's like a whole community. You feel at home anytime you see this, yeah.
5: Germany is playing in Toronto, so I'm going to be watching the games at the Fan Festival on Sunday.
8: As soon as I heard the World Cup was here, I had to get this ticket.
9: First point in history, probably one of the best days of my life. Got to keep swimming, fellas.
7: It's just nice to know that in Toronto, there's just a lot of spaces for, like, Kenyans to come and celebrate the fact that, you know, we're going to win. Like, we're going to win this match.
10: Everybody around the country is going to see history. They're going to learn names they never heard before. And it's going to be a great stepping stone for the soccer and football culture in the country.
8: I'm so happy to be here. I wouldn't miss it for the world.
11: Go, Canada, go! Go, Canada, go!